Ah, yes, that is called Sao Paulo. It was written by the trumpeter and group's leader, Kenny Dorham. That was from a Blue Note date from 1963. Dorham was joined there by tenor saxophonist Joe Henderson, Herbie Hancock on piano, Butch Warren on bass, and Tony Williams on drums. We'll be listening to some Kenny Dorham tonight. Good evening, it's Jazz Tonight on Maine Public Classical. My name is Rich Tozier. I'll be here until 10, and I hope you will be too. Kenny Dorham was a rough contemporary of some other great trumpeters, among them Fats Navarro and Miles Davis, both born in the 1920s, and a slightly younger crop born in the 1930s, including Clifford Brown, Booker Little, Don Cherry, and Lee Morgan. Of all of them, with the possible exception of Booker Little, Dorham was the most underrated. But he did some important work, not just as a trumpeter, but also as a composer, leader, sideman, and educator. He was only 48 when he passed away in 1972. Now, I don't have a lot of Dorham's recordings, but we will hear a smattering of some of the things he did for Blue Note in the 50s and 60s, and a 1967 track recorded at the Blue Morocco Club in the Bronx that was just released a few years ago. Some other gems coming up before 10 o'clock gets here, including some sides inspired by Mozart from Dave Brubeck, John Batiste, and Cleo Lane, and a track from the latest album by New York Voices, who will be performing in Westbrook on November 19th. More about that as the date approaches. Right now, though, here's Kenny Dorham with his very warm tone from 1962, There Goes My Heart.

At this time, we'd like to play another original composition of the organization. We'd like to play Monaco.

If you tuned in after 8 o'clock and you're wondering what's happening, it's Jazz Tonight. I'm Rich Tozier, and we're featuring some of the work of the late, great Kenny Dorham, wonderful trumpeter. That was from an album of his on Blue Note, Afro-Cuban, a session that was actually two dates on the album I have here. Maybe they came out as 10-inch LPs originally, but that was from the 1955 session with, besides Dorham on trumpet, there was J.J. Johnson on the trombone, Cecil Payne on baritone, Oscar Pettiford on bass, Carlos Potato Valdez on conga, and Art Blakey on drums. And we started off that set with There Goes My Heart from 1962, Kenny Dorham, with Jackie McLean on the alto, Bobby Timmons on piano, Teddy Smith on the bass, and J.C. Moses on drums. I have a double album here, two albums on one CD, Matador and Into Something. That was from the album Matador as it came out originally. And then right in the middle of that, from a 1956 date at the Cafe Bohemia in Greenwich Village, this is volume two of a couple of albums that came out, Kenny Dorham on trumpet, J.R. Monterose on the tenor sax, Kenny Burrell on guitar, Bobby Timmons on piano, Sam Jones on bass, Arthur Edgehill on drums. A tune called Monaco, as Kenny Dorham introduced it. It's the alternate take. You may be more familiar with the word as Monaco. But anyway, there it is, right there, Kenny Dorham. By the way, that group, Kenny Dorham had been with Art Blakey and the Jazz Messengers for a while, and he left the Jazz Messengers, was replaced by Donald Byrd, but Dorham formed his own group known as the Jazz Prophets, and that's what the group was that appeared at the Cafe Bohemia. Anyway, we'll be hearing some more Kenny Dorham through the course of the program. We've been getting a bunch of new releases recently, and it's hard for me to keep up with them, but one of them that came in caught my ear. Janice Siegel used to be with the Manhattan Transfer. She has a beautiful album. It was recorded in 2024. It just came out. It's called The Art of Vocalese. And we'll hear what she does with Bye Bye Blackbird. Janice Siegel.

That is Cecile McLaurin-Salvant from her new album, With Every Breath I Take. That was recorded last year in the Netherlands. She was backed up by a good-sized string section and also her current accompanist, I believe, Sullivan Fortner on the piano, Lush Life, which is such a great song. Of course, we think of the one with Johnny Hartman and Billy and John Coltrane, that classic. But anyway, Cecile McLaurin making her mark with that. Cecile McLaurin-Salvant. Some heavy things in that set. We started off, though, on a bright note from Janice Siegel, her album, The Art of Vocalese. We heard Bye Bye Blackbird. Janice Siegel sharing the vocals with Raoul Midon, also backed up there by John DiMartino on the piano, Lonnie Plasko on the bass, and that was it for that particular track, Bye Bye Blackbird. And right in the middle of that, a fine album that I've had in the collection for some time by a singer who I think is underrated, Renee Marie. This album has a lot going on for it, a lot happening in it. I Want to Be Evil was the track. I Want to Be Evil was the title of the album, with Love to Eartha Kitt. And we heard an original by Renee Marie, Weekend. She was backed up there by, among others, Kevin Bales on piano, Elias Bailey on bass, Quentin Baxter on drums. That album is full of all kinds of different, really, I think, challenging, perhaps daring work by Renee Marie. My name is Rich Tozier. It's Jazz Tonight. We are focusing on Kenny Dorham tonight, the late great trumpeter. An album that was originally recorded in 1967 at a club in the Bronx known as the Blue Morocco, long gone. The recording just came out, though, last year. Blue Bossa in the Bronx, live from the Blue Morocco, and a tune which Kenny Dorham wrote, and it's on the map. It's part of the repertoire of many jazz musicians. Kenny Dorham on trumpet, Sonny Red on alto, Cedar Walton on piano, Paul Chambers on bass, Dennis Charles on drums. Blue Bossa,

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OceanViewRC.com.

0: From 1967, that is a quartet led by the trumpeter Kenny Dorham and one of his signature compositions, Blue Bossa, from the album Blue Bossa in the Bronx, live from the Blue Morocco. Kenny Dorham there was Sonny Red on the alto, Cedar Walton on piano, Dennis Charles on drums, Paul Chambers on bass, terrific bass solo from him. One critic said that Paul Chambers never made a bad record. Anyway, it's jazz tonight. My name is Rich Tozier. We have spent a little more than the past hour with part one of the program. We're going to be taking a one-minute break so that the stations of Maine Public Classical can be identified. And coming up right after that, some more Kenny Dorham. And also, we'll hear some riffs on the music of Mozart. Do stick around.
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having a good time, getting us into part two of tonight's edition of Jazz Tonight. That was the Kenny Dorham Quintet from 1962 from the album Matador. Smile by Charlie Chaplin. Kenny Dorham on trumpet, Jackie McLean on the alto, Bobby Timmons on piano. The bassist, the driving bass line, was from Teddy Smith, and the drummer was J.C. Moses. It's Jazz Tonight. My name is Rich Tozier. We are focusing on some of the music that Kenny Dorham gave us in the 1950s and 1960s, a small portion of his creative work. We'll be hearing more from Kenny as we go through the program. There are some other things I want to squeeze in as well, including a bit of Mozart coming up in just a moment after I go through some of the jazz events going on around the state. I always go looking to the Maine Public Community Calendar at mainepublic.org, and I urge you to go there if you're looking for something new, not just jazz, but if you want to post something there, you can do it as well. But I always go there when I'm putting this list together to scour jazz events. Coming up tomorrow in Freeport at Cadenza, pianist Adam Swenson will hold forth. That starts at 7 o'clock. Also tomorrow, up the coast a little bit in Bath, Pat Colwell and the Soul Sensations will be doing a, quote, history of soul music. That starts at 7:30. That'll be at the Chocolate Church Arts Center in Bath. On Sunday, time travel to Tin Pan Alley. That's at the Eastport Arts Center at the other end of the coast. That starts at 3 o'clock and goes to midnight with trombonist Dan Barrett, pianist Scott Cleveland, and singer Ann Delaney. The program covers standards written by Irving Berlin, Cole Porter, and the Gershwins from the 1920s, along with performing songs. The trio will discuss the stories behind the composers and the performers of the area, including Al Jolson, Fanny Bryce, and Billy Rose. Many of these songs recently entered the public domain. Again, that starts at 3 o'clock this Sunday afternoon at the Eastport Arts Center. That's located at 36 Washington Street in Eastport. On Tuesday, the Press Room in Portsmouth will host its world-famous jazz jam. That's at 6 o'clock. It's upstairs. There's a lot of activity going on at the Press Room and also in Portsmouth itself, for that matter. You might want to check the websites, not only of the Press Room, but also Jimmy's Jazz and Blues Club. Coming up Wednesday, Miles Kelly plays jazz on acoustic piano. That's at the Camden Opera House, and that's part of the Camden International Film Festival. You can hear Miles at 7:30. Every Wednesday at Blue on Congress Street in Portland, there's a jazz sesh that starts at 9 o'clock on Wednesdays. Looking ahead to Friday, singer, songwriter, and saxophonist Vanessa Collier will be at the Strand Theater in Rockland. That's at 7:30 this coming Friday. And next Friday is the start of the Common Ground Country Fair. That starts next Friday. It goes all weekend through Sunday. And I should mention that Maine Public will have a booth there. We hope you'll drop by and chat, talk about the programming, any questions you might have, any criticisms, anything. We'd love to see you. And I should mention that I will be there Sunday morning, the 27th of this month, at the Common Ground Country Fair at the Maine Public booth. And I'll be there from 9 o'clock in the morning until 1 o'clock. And I'd love to see you. I love to chat with people, not just about jazz, but about anything. And I just love to schmooze. Next Saturday, folk and blues singer Chris Smither will be at Stone Martin Arts Center in Brownfield in western Maine. That starts at 8 o'clock. Also next Saturday, we're back at the Eastport Arts Center. There'll be a jazz jam session with the Down East Jazz Jammers presenting their first annual jazz showcase, tunes by Miles, Monk, the Gershwins, Van Morrison, Antonio Carlos Jobim, and more. Now, the house band is made up of Joan Loudon on bass and vocals. She's also known as the Bass Lady, and I should put in a plug for her because Joan has a wonderful jazz show every Thursday evening from 6 to 8 on WERU Community Radio, and I
try to be by the radio every Thursday evening to hear her show. It's great music and also educational in a way. She knows about a lot about the origin of these songs. Anyway, she's part of the house band who'll be at the Eastport Arts Center, and she'll be joined by Jonathan Aratakis on guitar and flute, Scott Young on guitar, Mark Perez on drums, and the jammers will be, there's a bunch of people here. My good Lord, there's so many names, but they'll be there as well helping out. There's a clarinetist, Lee Suta, Susan Luthen on trumpet, Wyatt Beers on sax, Chris Farr on piano, Art Linda Manis on bass, Brendan Soar on drums, Owen Kennedy on guitar and vocals, Manuela Bryce, Penny Young, and Heather McNaughton doing the vocals. They're part of the jammers working with the house band. That starts at 6 o'clock next Saturday at the Eastport Arts Center. Again, that's at 36 Washington Street. And don't worry, there is no quiz if you didn't catch all of those names. Let's see. That's all I have for jazz events. And apologies if I'm missing something. I should mention that Jazz Tonight is just one component of the jazz that comes along every Friday evening here on Maine Public Classical. It gets underway at 5 o'clock with a show called Afterglow, a celebration of the of American popular song, jazz versions thereof. That lasts an hour. And then right after that, the Jazz Flower. That's the other locally produced jazz show here on Maine Public Classical besides this one. And that's hosted by Say Love. Her show is from 6 to 8. And then I'm here from 8 till 10, and I'm followed after that by from NPR Jazz Night in America, hosted by the all-around musician, Renaissance man, great bassist, Christian McBride. That lasts an hour. And then from 11 o'clock tonight until tomorrow morning at 3, 4 more hours of jazz on Jazz After Hours. 10 hours of jazz starting at 5 o'clock on Fridays here on Maine Public Classical. And I should mention that both this show and the Jazz Flower shows are archived after airing for 2 weeks. You can hear them at your convenience by going to the mainepublic.org page, clicking the music tab, and follow various prompts to the Jazz Flower with Say Love and Jazz Tonight with me, Rich Tozier. Also, the playlists are listed there as well. Well, enough chat. We're going to get into the Mozart part of the program, music inspired by Mozart. We're going to hear three tracks. One is a classic by the Dave Brubeck Quartet. We'll start off with that one, Blue Rondo a la Turk, inspired by Mozart's Turkish Rondo. That'll be followed by a track from John Batiste, his album Black Mozart. It came out not too long ago. Last week, I did a feature on John Batiste playing versions of Thelonious Monk. Well, there's a track on this. Well, all the tracks on this Black Mozart are inspired by Mozart. John Batiste uses them and takes them in his own direction. We're going to hear a track right after Blue Rondo a la Turk called Country Zart. And then finally, wonderful vocal version by Cleo Lane, a recording she made many years ago. It was recorded live at Carnegie Hall, Turkish Delight. So anyway, three tracks coming up, all of them emanating from the soul and spirit of Mozart and translated into some great jazz by these artists.

0: Thank you very much. There's really no need to tell you who concocted that piece of confectionery. It was, of course, a collaboration between Mozart and my husband and my very best friend, Mr. John Dunn.
1: Cleo Lane from a Carnegie Hall performance. I'm not sure what year it was, and her husband was Johnny Dankworth, saxophonist and band leader, from the album Quintessential Cleo. Well, that was our Mozart set tonight on Jazz Tonight on Maine Public Classical. Mozart was a jazz musician. Nobody told him, but there he was. I think that other fellow, Bach, was too, as were many other of these people. Anyway, start off with Dave Brubeck from that iconic album Time Out, which included Take Five and Blue Rondo a la Turk, the great quartet of Dave with Paul Desmond on alto, Eugene Wright on bass, Joe Morello on drums. And that album should be in anyone's collection. It was recorded in 1959, very big year for jazz. One of the many big years, but 1959, a lot happened. Right in the middle of that set, John Batiste, his recent album, Black Mozart, and we heard Country Zart, very funky Mozart-inspired music, if you will. I'm Rich Tozier, Jazz Tonight. We're featuring Kenny Dorham, and we're going over now to another one of his best-known compositions, Una Mas. He recorded that a couple of times, the first time in 1961, and I have it here. I'm not going to play it. It's okay, but it doesn't have the oomph that the one we're going to hear now does. This is from the album titled Una Mas, recorded in 1962, with Joe Henderson in the tenor chair, Herbie Hancock on piano, Butch Warren on bass, and Tony Williams on drums. Una Mas, one more time.

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Well, 10 o'clock is coming up very quickly, a little bit too quickly. I had planned to play a track by New York Voices from their new album. I mentioned that at the first hour, but didn't get to it tonight. Sorry, folks, but I will work it in next week if you can join me next Friday evening. We've been listening to Kenny Dorham. Right now, we're making our exit with an album that was recorded at the Cafe Bohemia in Greenwich Village, in Volume 2 of that date, a track that Kenny co-wrote with Kenny Dorham co-wrote with Kenny Clark, the drummer, called Royal Roost. Kenny Burrell on guitar, Bobby Timmons on piano, Sam Jones on bass, Arthur Edgehill on the drums. We started off that set with Una Mas, the title track from Kenny's great album, with Joe Henderson, Herbie Hancock, Butch Warren, and Tony Williams. And then right in the middle of that, the title track from Matador, Kenny, with Jackie McLean on the alto, Timmons on the piano, Walter Bishop on piano, not on that particular track, on the other part of the album, but bassist was Teddy Smith, J.C. Moses on drums. My name is Rich Tozier. I'd like to thank you for listening. Urge you to stick around to 3 o'clock in the morning if you're not up for the sleepy mode tonight. A lot of great jazz coming up, 5 hours of it. Anyway, I'm looking forward to getting together with you again next Friday evening here on Maine Public Classical at 8 o'clock. Be well. To be continued. 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

0: This is Jazz Night in America, and I'm Christian McBride. This hour, we're raising a glass to one very special record label. We all know the big ones. Columbia, Blue Note, Prestige, Impulse, Verve. These are the labels that boast the cachet and impressive rosters. But here's the thing. None of them, were started and run by artists. Strata East was different.
1: It's really staggering in the consider that these were like working, recording musicians who also were A&R and who were also label owners.
2: What they're doing is so in line with the self-determination and self-reliance that's going on in the African-American community.
3: Musicians did their thing, and that would open vast doors of a great measure of other possibilities.
4: I didn't get the relevance of Strata East in the moment. I see the relevance of it today, and that it was a huge thing to do.
5: For that particular time, it was very unique because most black musicians in jazz are not aware of what they can do. That was the first time that we were trying to get organized.
0: The voices of writer Greg Tate, radio host Greg Bryant, and musicians Cecil McBee, Dee Dee Bridgewater, and Billy Harper. They'll all play a role in telling our stories. Strata East was one of the first artist-driven collectives. With a typical label, as soon as an artist gets a deal and tracks a tune, the ownership of that recording mostly moves to the label. Here, it was the opposite. Ownership of the music stayed with the composer or bandleader. It was revolutionary. It set the template for pop stars down the road, like Prince, and later Taylor Swift, who'd fight to own their recordings. And Strata East also proved there was an audience for adventurous explorations, often uncompromised and unapologetically improvised music.
6: Jazz has always been such a small corner of the industry that for Muse Records, Strata East Records, ECM, the smaller companies, we were able to harvest that area, and we knew we had an audience and they were starving for music.
0: The late pianist Stanley Cowell, from a 1977 interview on the St. Louis public radio program Jazz Unlimited. Stanley co-founded the label with trumpeter Charles Tolliver.
7: Stanley Cowell, we bonded from day one, from minute one that we met at the first rehearsal when Maxwell was put together his next quintet in 1967.
0: After about 3 years playing under the leadership of drummer Max Roach, Stanley and Charles broke off and began to promote their own group, Music Incorporated.
6: Despite not having a record at that time, we were a working band. And Charles and I thought that we had enough of a track record and people responded to our music, always wanted to know where they could get records from us, by us, when we played. And we thought that we qualified for a contract with a major company, with even a small company. And we were both unsuccessful, and we decided to produce our own record.
0: What started as a necessity, a way for Charles Tolliver and Stanley Cowell to release their own music on their own terms, evolved into something that lifted up their entire scene. This hour, we're digging into the Strata East discography. Think of this as our little Strata East mixtape.
6: The first record in the Strata East catalog, it was the big band album, Music Incorporated. Everywhere we took it, people told us it was unmarketable. And it happens to be one of the longest best-selling records and one of the best albums I ever did.
0: Here's a track from that album. This is Ruthie's Heart.

0: That was Ruthie's Heart, written by Charles Tolliver. It came from the first album, Music Incorporated, released by the record label Strata East, the subject of our episode this hour. In 1970, at the time of the album's creation, no record label, large or small, would bite. They said it was unmarketable. So pianist Stanley Cowell and trumpeter Charles Tolliver decided in order to get the music out there, they had to take things into their own hands, make it themselves. They took inspiration from bassist Charles Mingus and drummer Max Roach, who about 10 years before had created a short-lived record label of their own. Max helped show Tolliver and Kyle the ropes.
1: So he showed us some of the artwork and stuff like that that they had done and stuff. So it gave me an idea that there was a bit to do. You didn't even think about what it took to get that product in the record bin.
0: After the Music Inc. Big Band record, to build their catalog out the gate, Strata East reached out to peers who had already begun to make their own projects. Charles Tolliver says that saxophonist and composer Clifford Jordan was very important to the label's early development.
1: Clifford Jordan is a hero, personally, and musically, and business-wise. Clifford Jordan had already done what we were getting ready to do. And when he saw that we were doing it really good with the first recording, he said, okay, I've got a whole bunch of recordings that I've already done. I'd like to put it with Strata East Records.
0: This was from saxophonist Clifford Jordan's 1974 release, Glass Bead Games, a record that's widely called his masterpiece. Also in the band, Bill Lee on bass, Billy Higgins on drums, and pianist Stanley Cowell. This is powerful Paul Robeson.

0: powerful Paul Robeson from saxophonist Clifford Jordan. Before long, other artists like Charlie Rouse, the New York-based Violin Choir, and Harold Vick noticed the template that Strata East was setting for creative musicians.
1: Because it was done without fear of anything. Guys, when he put them in the studio and let them go and they did that thing.
0: Label founder, trumpeter Charles Tolliver.
1: The icing on the cake was we had the facial look of a real record operation. We never turned anybody down. Because we explained to them, you went in your pocket to produce this, you're going to have to be the promoter of it too. This is not like the regular record company where there's a department dealing with promotion or anything near having a department of this or a department of that.
0: There was one department. Charles Tolliver and Stanley Cowell were Strata East. At the beginning, they worked out of an apartment living room. The full DIY model meant that Tolliver and Cowell were working with graphic designers and printers for the jackets and sleeves and pressing plants for the wax. They were even on the phone with the mom and pop shops getting the shelves stocked. And it all paid off.
2: Strata East, it was a real working label that produced like 50 releases of quality music, of like really significant zeitgeist music. When you look down the discography, man, it's nothing but just great records.
0: Writer and musician Greg Tate. He'll help lead us into that discography when Jazz Night in America continues. I'm Christian McBride.

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0: I'm Christian McBride, and this is Jazz Night in America. Strata East came about at an interesting time in jazz history, and in turn, also African-American history. I don't want nobody to give me nothing. Open up the door. This was the early 1970s, the era of the Black Panthers and Vietnam War protests.
1: This is Greg Tate.
0: Greg Tate is a prolific writer, musician, and self-described cultural provocateur. He says that Strata East, simply by existing as a Black-owned label, reflected the tenor in the post-civil rights movement within the Black community.
1: It's all about taking risks, taking chances, and just being as audacious as you could. And Strata East, they come out of the movement too, what, you know, Black power as it was defining itself. It was a very connected moment for the most bold and advanced musicians.
0: M2Me's 1972 album, Al-Kabulan, Land of the Blacks. Greg Tate is also a Howard University graduate class of 1979. He says that on his campus and other Black schools, the campus radio station was integral to getting Strata East in the ears of the new generation of jazz fans.
1: And at HUR, at Howard, it would, in the same program block with Earth, Wind & Fire and Al Green and Muddy Waters and Sun Ra. So everything Strata East put out, produced, got played on that station, man, on a 24-hour basis. So they were in heavy rotation with all those records.
2: Radio play was king.
0: Label co-founder, trumpeter Charles Tolliver.
2: If you got enough airplay, it would go.
0: One Strata East recording that would go, Gil Scott-Heron's 1974 release, Winter in America. It moved hundreds of thousands of units. The track, The Bottle, became without a doubt the label's biggest hit.

0: their business model put the earnings of the hit record not back into the label, but over to the artist.
1: It was the perfect tool to demonstrate to jazz musicians or any musician that if you own the product that takes off, you're the major recipient of everything.
0: And that payout model, along with the professional look and distribution connections, served a lot of then young jazz artists, musicians looking to step out on their own for the first time and make records as a leader.
2: Saxophonist Billy Harper's debut recording, Capra Black. For this to be his first album, he came out with a blast.
0: Greg Bryant is a radio host and serious Strata East fan. He says that Harper's debut album in 1973 was a sonic premonition for some powerhouse tenor players in jazz today.
2: You really want to see a template for, you know, what has come about with Sons of Kemet and Kamasi Washington. This album is a crucial seed in the socialization of that sound. He is a unique sound innovator in his own right. I don't think we've really heard anybody exactly like Billy Harper ever.
3: Hello, hello, this is Billy Harper. I was one of the Strata East musicians. I'm just playing my truth. And so, in the truth, I suppose if you go delve deeper into the meaning of that, it means that something in the truth is going to be spiritual for me, since I feel kind of connected to spirituality and to God. When I'm playing, when I'm connected, all the good things come out.
0: This is a track from Billy Harper's 1973 Strata East release, Capra Black. This is Soulfully I Love You.

0: Soulfully, I Love You, played by Billy Harper from his album Capra Black, released in 1973 on Strata East. At the time, Harper was living in a large apartment building in Lower Manhattan called West Beth.
1: An artist building, actually. All persuasions. Musicians, but mainly writers, painters, dancers, people in the arts.
0: While living at West Beth, Billy Harper caught wind of Strata East.
1: Stanley Cowell was there. Charles Tolliver would come and be there. We were often passing each other in the hallways and so forth. The jazz musicians always stuck together.
0: Another artist living in West Beth who rolled with the Strata East crew was vocalist Dee Dee Bridgewater.
2: West Beth at that time, they had the Collective Black Artists Ensemble, and Bill Evans lived up in there. It was a beautiful space. And in the basement, they set up a creative kind of studios.
0: Dee Dee Bridgewater got in on some of the Strata East sessions herself as a guest vocalist. Here she is from the album called Freedom of Speech by Billy Parker's Fourth World. This is Get With It.

0: Dee Dee Bridgewater singing with drummer Billy Parker and his band Fourth World. It was one of a few Strata East projects she appeared on. Others included debut albums from trumpeter Charles Sullivan and bassist Cecil McBee. That's Dee Dee on his 1975 album, Mutima.
1: Mutima being Swahili, which means from the heart.
0: Cecil McBee.
1: I put some of my most far-reaching compositions on that recording because I felt free and comfortable to say, okay, you know that Cecil McBee is a promising bass player, but wait till you hear me as a promising composer.
0: Cecil was a part of Strata East from the beginning. He says his playing on two live sets captured in 1970 at Slug Saloon in New York represents some of the very best of his playing.
1: There's nothing like it. I mean, I've done a lot of stuff. When I hear this music, my God, during all those tunes, I have never felt so comfortable in all my life. I just was myself.
0: One particular tune was Cecil's tune, Will Pan's Walk.
1: Nobody's ever asked me about that.
0: Well, I'm glad we did. When Jazz Night continues, the Will Pan's backstory, and we hear the tune, of course. I'm Christian McBride.

0: 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And BritBox, streaming British TV, including a new twist on Agatha Christie's Tommy and Tuppence. 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Tommy and Tuppence, now streaming at BritBox.com. 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
1: This hour, we're diving into the catalog of the independent record label Strata East. Back in 1970, bassist Cecil McBee was playing a gig one night when, between sets, he noticed a woman outside.
2: So I ran out and I said, "Hello." You know, hey, it's really happening in here. I put on my hat. So she came in. Her first name was Felice Wilpen. We ended up being friends for about 6 months. She was a graduate student at the University of Chicago and was just visiting. Quite frankly, for the first time, I had never related to a female of that level of thought. She was a very sharp lady. She's a very attractive lady. You know, the package. Initially, the energy between the two of us was a very excitable one. It was very, very, you know, communicable and caring and even loving and happy and fun. But it didn't work too well. She left and went back to Chicago to pursue her life otherwise. So I, you know, ended up for the first time in the blues big time. So I just got rid of it through that music. She was an awesome lady. The tune is called Wilpen's Walk, and that's one of my major compositions now, as composer.
1: Let's hear it. Here's Cecil McBee on bass, Jimmy Hopps on drums, Charles Tolliver on trumpet, and Stanley Cowell on piano with Wilpen's Walk.

0: Will Pan's Walk, or Will Pan's for short, played here by Charles Tolliver's quartet, Music, Inc. By the end of the 70s, Strata East began to slow down. Charles Tolliver says they had about 60 to 65 recordings done. From the very beginning, he said that he would never let the label work interfere with his trumpet career.
1: And so I shut the office down 10 years straight. I decided I needed to take a break. The only thing that I wish I had done was to have kept the stock that was sitting around. Because now that kind of stuff goes for, you know, crazy, insane, dope figures.
0: The impact of the label remains. Artists owning their recordings and labels staying out of the creative process. That was all reinforced by Strata East. Long before laptops and home recording studios, they showed the way that artists could do things on their own terms and make the records they wanted to make. We'll go out with something from Stanley Cowell's 1976 Strata East album, Regeneration. This is a little bit of a song called Thank You, My People. And I might even say thank you, my people, for joining us this hour.

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OceanViewRC.com.

0: Jazz Night in America is a production of WBGO Studios and NPR Music. Special thanks to Greg Bryant and Nick Loss-Eaton. This week's episode was written and produced by Alex Arif. Katie Simon edited this week's show. Our team includes Sarah Gilletti and Trevor Smith. Executive producer, Stephen A. Williams. Soraya Muhammad is the executive producer at NPR Music. I'm Christian McBride.
1: 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And the estate of Joan B. Kroc, whose bequest serves as an enduring investment in the future of public radio and seeks to help NPR be the model for high-quality journalism in the 21st century. 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

how we roll. My name is Jeff Hanley. The last time we heard from our friend Josh Lawrence from Philadelphia, he was aligning Chopin and Munk in one release and musical conversation. The last few years have seen other innovative music releases from Josh. Music for a theater production called Paradise Blue, recordings with the Captain Black Big Band and the Fresh Cut Orchestra. He currently directs jazz education programs for the Philadelphia Orchestra and Ensemble Arts Philly. And he's just stepped up in the year of his hometown's 250th anniversary with a new release that starts tonight's Jazz After Hours. Philly Twisted is Josh's eighth release for Positone Records and comprises a three-horn sextet: Josh Lawrence, tenor saxophonist Willie Morris, trombonist Alton Senkelar, and a rhythm section including pianist Art Hirahara, bassist Boris Kozlov, and drummer Rudy Royston. Although the new record is timed for Philadelphia's 250th this year, Philly Twisted is a phrase Josh has worked with for some time. For example, a Festival of New Trumpet Music commission years ago when it brought together multiple Philadelphia trumpeters. Our first notes tonight come from a composition by Josh Lawrence, performed by his sextet. This is Old City Blues. Let's make a jazz show.

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New jazz every weekend night on public radio and streaming too. This is the new jazz music happening right now around the world, on stages large and small, and in recording studios, institutional and DIY. For more than 40 years, Jazz After Hours has been right here, staying up late on weekend nights to play for you the latest new jazz. That's just

Philadelphia and Los Angeles represented in our first set tonight on Jazz After Hours. From L.A., that was the Dave Sloniker Big Band, something called Third and Four, from the record Shifty Paradigms. Composer and arranger Dave Sloniker leading his big band in a tune that featured Ed Schack on piano, Clay Jenkins on trumpet, Charles Morias on trombone, on alto sax Bob Shepard, playing bass Edwin Livingston, and the great drummer Peter Erskine, all members of Dave Sloniker's big band. That was Third and Four. And Old City Blues comes from a very new record by Philadelphia trumpeter Josh Lawrence. He wrote that tune. It's part of his Philly Twisted project, acknowledging Philadelphia's 250th birthday. Willie Morris on tenor, Alton Senkelar on trombone. Art Hirahara played piano. The bassist was Boris Kozlov. And Rudy Royston, the drummer, with Josh Lawrence on Old City Blues. So we've touched in Philadelphia and Los Angeles. Let's head now to Chicago for Kevin Fort and Andy Brown, a new album of duets called Chiaroscuro. This is Morning Light from pianist Kevin Fort and guitarist Andy Brown on Jazz After Hours.

You're listening to Jazz After Hours. We're bouncing around a lot tonight. We just made a stop in L.A., in Beverly Hills specifically. Two stops in Chicago and one in Harlem, making a rather diverse set in the middle of this hour of our program. Doug McDonald's trio was captured a few years ago at the Beverly Hills Art Show. Doug has just released Live in Beverly Hills, and that was his version of Yesterday's, played outside in a beautiful location in Beverly Hills, with Lou Schock on bass, Billy Paul on drums, guitarist Doug McDonald. From Chicago, the debut album of Ella Grace, right before that, she plays trumpet and flugelhorn. That was Dandelion from Ella's record Figments. You heard Garrett Munz on sax, Abel Stanley playing piano, Marion Millard on bass, and Jaden Richardson on drums. Alan Harris did I'm Hooked on You, a tune from his recent album Swingin' Love Songs, featuring the music of a Charleston, West Virginia writer named Ike Joseph. You heard Alan Harris singing the tune I'm Hooked on You, with Jesse Jones Jr. on alto, Hayes Greenfield on tenor, Miles Okazaki on guitar, John Flower was the bassist, and the violinist Russell Farhong. Swingin' Love Songs, a collection of music by Ike Joseph, presented to us on Jazz After Hours by Alan Harris. And their new record together called Chiaroscuro. Kevin Fort and Andy Brown started the set with Morning Light. Kevin's a pianist, Andy Brown's a guitarist. Both of those artists you've heard for a number of years here on Jazz After Hours. Trombonist Ryan Keberle is back with another expression of his love of Brazilian music. In fact, he's got a Sao Paulo band called Collective do Brasil, and on this new album, they are celebrating the amazing career of João Donato. This is one of João's tunes called Celestial Showers, played by Ryan Keberle and his Collective do Brasil. Ryan on trombone, Felipe Silveira on keyboards, Felipe Brissola on bass, Paulinho Vicente on drums, and Gege Medeiros on percussion. The record's called Here is Donato from Ryan Keberle.

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OceanViewRC.com.

0: on Jazz After Hours. That's pianist Mike Jones from the album Mike Jones with Strings. The strings being played by guitarist Graham Dechter and bassist Alex Frank. We finished off the hour with Destination Moon. Dawn Dream comes from drummer and composer Christian Finger. Born in Germany, now based in New York, Zeit Circle is the name of the new one from Christian. We heard Dawn Dream with Ralph Alessi on trumpet, Ben Maunder on guitar, Vadim Nesilowski on piano, and Adam Armstrong on bass. And Ryan Keberle's Collective do Brasil started us off with João Donato's Celestial Showers. That comes from the record called Here is Donato, in a series of great Brazilian records from Ryan Keberle and his Sao Paulo band. My name's Jeff Hanley. That's our first hour, which means for you, there are three more hours of our show to go. I'll be right back.
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We start off this time around with the newest work from Maria Schneider. It's called American Crow. The EP itself lasts about a half an hour, kind of built around this work, the title track, American Crow. If you took a look at this band, led by Maria Schneider, you'd see very recognizable names you hear all the time on our show. She has assembled one of New York City's most extraordinary big bands for her very special work. American Crow starts off this hour of our show. It's new music from Maria Schneider and some of New York's finest on Jazz After Hours.

This is Jazz After Hours. When I got the newest record from Dan Siegel called Resolution, I went out to the vinyl library and checked, and sure enough, there's a big, fat, rather mint-condition vinyl copy of Dan Siegel's very first record from the late 70s. And it's very exciting to play some more music from this guy. He's someone I've appreciated for a long time, now making his home in Los Angeles. That was Give or Take from Dan Siegel's latest, Resolution. Brian Bromberg and Jimmy Branley, along with Lenny Castro and Craig Fundiga, playing vibes. On that track, Give or Take, you heard Matt Hornbeck playing guitar and Greg Leitz playing steel guitar. And the rest of the ensemble, Patrick Warren, Alex Hahn, Chris Sullivan, Tristan Kappel, Jacob Skesny, and Rogerio Jardim, the vocalist, on the new record from Dan Siegel. 9 original tunes from the L.A. Pianist. And Maria Schneider began it with her latest big band project called American Crow. We started off the hour with the title track. Miki Yamanaka is back with a very new release called Breathe. 9 Miki Yamanaka originals with her band, who has worked together for quite some time. They added a new member, Nicole Glover, a good friend of Miki's, to play saxophone. So on this performance of Tucson, you'll hear Miki on piano, Nicole on saxophone, Tyrone Allen on bass, and Jimmy McBride on drums. The record is Breathe. It's very new on Jazz After Hours from Miki Yamanaka.

There's a club in Savannah where that record was made. Hammond B3 organ player Cesar Frazier with a new record called Alive, One Night in Savannah. He spent many years touring with Marvin Gaye. His band that night at District Live in Savannah included Jacques Leisure on guitar, James Mahoney on saxophone, and Vince Ector on drums. That was Benny Golson's Blues March from Cesar Frazier. And Miki Yamanaka began it with her tune Tucson. She plays piano. Her new band member is Nicole Glover on sax. The rest of her regular band, Tyrone Allen on bass and Jimmy McBride on drums. The four of them have just released an album of 9 original Miki Yamanaka tunes called Breathe. New York City alto saxophonist Mike DeRubo packed up his horn and headed out to Vancouver, British Columbia to record a new album with some artists he had never recorded with before. But the result sounds like these folks have played together for a long time. It's called Way Out Northwest from Mike DeRubo. Playing piano, Tilden Webb. On bass, Jody Prosnick. And on drums, Jesse Cahill. Here's a tune dedicated to Harold Mayburn called One for Mabes from alto saxophonist Mike DeRubo on Jazz After Hours.

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0: Jazz After Hours, wrapping up with a Cuban pianist playing a Paul McCartney song written in India back in 1968. It never made it on a Beatles album, but a very famous Paul McCartney record. That was Junk from Both Sides Now, the newest from Kemwell Roig. From bassist Brian Claxton right before that, There Is Always Beauty. That comes from Brian's record, Here Goes Nothing. Amina Figueroa is back on Jazz After Hours with a really nice new record called Flying High Above. The pianist was in the middle of the set there, along with her husband, flautist Bart Plateau. We heard Sapphire Veil. And Mike DeRubo started it off with One for Mabes from his album Way Out Northwest on Jazz After Hours.
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Thanks very much for spending this part of your weekend with me. My name is Jeff Hanley, and our show is called Jazz After Hours. We just passed the halfway point. Two more full hours of fresh new music, starting off with a young trumpeter I like quite a bit named David Snyder. Introducing David Snyder is the name of the record. You'll hear Jacob Chung and Arena Terracubo on saxophones. The rhythm section is Tyler Henderson on piano, Joey Ranieri on bass, and Willie Bowman on drums. This one is called Tim and Bim from David Snyder, starting off the next hour of our program.

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1: That's pianist Benny Green's first solo concert recording, recorded at Dizzy's Club in New York City. 13 tracks, including 8 originals by Benny and other tunes by Bobby Timmons and Randy Weston, Hoagy Carmichael. Renovation is the record from Benny. We heard Randy Weston's High Fly from that night at Dizzy's in New York City. Matt Dwanzik and his friends in Hartford honoring one of their friends and colleagues, Don DePalma. Donnie Time, the music of Don DePalma, is the latest from Matt Dwanzik. We heard It Never Comes. And our set started off with David Snyder. Tim and Bim comes from David's record Introducing David Snyder, with Jacob Chung, Arena Terracubo, Tyler Henderson, Joey Ranieri, and Willie Bowman, making up the group assembled by David for his debut album as a leader. We'll head to Bergen, Norway next for a record by Marius Nesset, who's a saxophonist, and the Bergen Big Band. The record is called Time to Live. This tune is Time to Breathe from Marius and his good friend Anton Egger, the featured drummer and percussionist, backed up by the Bergen Big Band, and starting off our next set on Jazz After Hours.

That's saxophonist Melissa Aldana with a tune written by her bassist, Pablo Manares. It's called Ritual. The latest record from Melissa is Echoes of the Inner Prophet. She played tenor there with Loglund on guitar, Fabian Almazan on piano, Kush Abadi on drums, the composer, Pablo Manares on bass. The tune was Ritual. And Marius Nesset and the Bergen Big Band performed Time to Breathe with special guest and good friend of Marius Nesset, Anton Egger, the drummer. The Bergen Big Band, Marius and Anton, started off the set with a track from the album called A Time to Live. That was Time to Breathe. We'll head into the last section of this hour with a new record from Azar Lawrence. At the age of 73, Azar went back to a bunch of material that launched his career back in the mid-70s from two particular records, Bridge into the New Age and Summer Solstice. He handed that music to his new septet, and they reimagined it into a new album called Turn the Music Up from Azar Lawrence. This is Atlantis from Azar's new release. You'll hear Azar Lawrence on tenor saxophone, on trumpet, Brian Swartz. On guitar, Taka Mori. The keyboardist is Robert Turner, and on bass, Gerald Brown. The drummer is Yeo Morales. Quinn Carson on trombone, Munyongo Jackson, and David Leach adding percussion to this performance by Azar Lawrence of the tune Atlantis. 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

0: That's Falcon's Blues from pianist Alejandro Falcone. Falcone in Blue is the name of the album from Alejandro, wrapping up hour number three. Guitarist Zhejiu Zheng did At the Corner from the album called A Mind in Motion. It's a new guitar record from Zhejiu. Arnie Sains on piano, Drew Gress on bass, Cheetah Bear Emmanuel on drums with guitarist Zhejiu Zheng. Jim Rotondi and his Vienna Quartet did Walkin' My Baby Back Home with singer Dina DeRose from the record called Out of the Past. And we started off with Azer Lawrence, revisiting some of his older material, reimagined on a new album called Turn the Music Up. That was Atlantis from saxophonist Azer Lawrence. There's one more hour of our show coming up. Don't go to bed yet.
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We're back for the final hour of Jazz After Hours, starting off with a record by Dave Adewumi called The Flame Beneath the Silence. Born in New Hampshire with his roots in Nigeria, Dave Adewumi performs the title track from the record to start off hour number four. The band is Joel Ross on vibes, Linda Mahon O on bass, and Marcus Gilmore on drums. This is Dave Adewumi, trumpeter, starting off our final hour tonight.

For his latest album, guitarist Ronnie Ben-Hur headed to Havana to create a brand new album called Abriendo Puertas. That was Lo Que Es Del César from Ronnie Ben-Hur. He had Alejandro Falcón playing piano, Pedro Pablo Gutierrez on bass, Octavio Rodriguez Rivera on percussion, and Rui Lopez Nusa playing drums. Abriendo Puertas, the latest from guitarist Ronnie Ben-Hur, that record recorded in Havana. A jazz rediscovery right before that, part of the new ECM vinyl re-release series that is putting out some really great music from a few years ago. In the case of that tune, No Moon at All, performed by Keith Jarrett and Charlie Hayden on an album called Jasmine, now available in a special high-quality collector's edition vinyl version. Keith Jarrett on piano, Charlie Hayden on bass, in a cool version of No Moon at All, recorded back in 2007 at Keith Jarrett's home studio. And Dave Adewumi, trumpeter, began it with the title track from his latest album, The Flame Beneath the Silence. There is so much great new music from Cecile McLaurin-Salvant on this new orchestra album. It's called With Every Breath I Take. It took 4 years to put this project together. She's accompanied here by the Metropole Orchestre, led by Jules Buckley, the arrangement by Darcy James Argue, of a tune you'll recognize. This is the tune by Ellington and Strayhorn called Lush Life, performed by Cecile McLaurin-Salvant in a very important dream and heart project with the Metropole Orchestre, starting off our next set.

On Jazz After Hours, we mixed that last set up just a little bit. Guitarist Jocelyn Gould with The Sweetest Sounds. Guitarist and composer Ms. Gould with a new album called So Delighted. Ben Patterson on the Hammond B3 organ with Fabio Ragnelli playing drums. The Sweetest Sounds is just part of a great new record that features music by Oscar Peterson, Jerome Kern and Oscar Hammerstein, Neil Hefti, Gerald Wilson, and Richard Rodgers. In fact, Richard Rodgers wrote that tune, The Sweetest Sounds, played by Jocelyn and her band. Dwayne Dolphin with St. Thomas, right before that, from Let the Music Play. He's a bassist from Pittsburgh. He had Antonio Cross on piano, James Moore on trumpet, Scott Bonney on sax, George Hyde III on drums, on St. Thomas. Oh, I don't want to forget the steel pan player there, Victor Provost. And Bill Frisell with Skooli Sverrisson in the middle of the set with A Little Closer. That comes from their duet album, For All Your Flowers. And we started off with Cecile McLaurin-Salvant singing Lush Life with the Metropole Orchestra under the direction of Jules Buckley. Beautiful arrangement of that tune by Darcy James Argue. And now it's time for our final set. Sacramento pianist Dave Bass starts it off with his third Trio Nuevo volume. This is Try a Little Tenderness, starting off our final set tonight on Jazz After Hours.

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1: And we heard the title track from the Brad Good Quintet record. From trumpeter Daniel Sky, a young Polish-American player, and his album Songs for the World, we heard Blooming Love. And Dave Bass led it off with Try a Little Tenderness from Trio Nuevo Volume 3. My name is Jeff Hanley. 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We're back next time with four more hours of new jazz for your weekend night. Between now and then, have a great week, and I'll catch you back here next time.
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When Johannes Brahms finally decided to craft a violin concerto, he didn't chase virtuosity or brilliance. Honestly, he didn't have to. As he aspired toward creating something with emotional and lyrical depth, that technical fire just found its way in naturally. With beauty as his guiding light, he ultimately composed a work that was both vulnerable and powerful. Buoyed by a friendship with an incredible violinist, Brahms just couldn't go wrong with his violin concerto in D major. It's on the way. I'm Melanie Renata, and this is Music Through the Night. Some composers get the spotlight just for a moment. Robert Folkman and his music, they were once adored, considered the artistic bridge between Schumann and Brahms, performed by Liszt, praised by Tchaikovsky, and then history moved on. But it's pieces like this, his Second Serenade, that act as a reminder of exactly why he mattered. Here's the German Chamber Academy.

0: He called them mood pictures, four vivid movements woven together by composer Robert Folkman. His second serenade in F major, Johannes Goritzky, conducting the German Chamber Academy. I'm Melanie Renata. Thank you for being with me for some music through the night. There's a little Arabian style in sound in just a moment.
1: J.S. Bach spent a happy and productive period at the court of Cöthen, working for a prince who both loved and understood music. Next time on Early Music Now, we'll hear works from this period featuring Les Arts Florissantes, directed by Paul Agnew, including a cantata in honor of Prince Leopold. I'm Sarah Schneider, and I hope you'll join me for Early Music Now.
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0: In arabesque, in other words, means Arabian style. It's a decorative art form that weaves plant-like patterns into intricate designs. Claude Debussy was drawn to this art form, and he gave it sound.

Pianist Simon Trpceski with the intricate sounds of Debussy's Arabesque No. 1. Beauty. That was the only aim for Johannes Brahms when he crafted this work. Yet he was just so good that he still ended up creating something technically masterful as well, his violin concerto in D major, shared with you here by violinist Lisa Batiashvili and the Dresden State Orchestra. I'm Melanie Renata. You're listening to Music Through the Night.

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Annie Renata. So glad to have you here for some music through the night. You know, it happens pretty often. Someone can have all the talent in the world, but they really can't catch their break unless they're in the right place at the right time. It's how it happened for Dvorak. In his mid-30s, he still couldn't quite get his compositional footing until a Viennese competition for young composers changed everything. Johannes Brahms was one of the judges, and he was blown away. And suddenly, that's all Dvorak needed for the door of opportunities to swing wide open. That turning point in his career led to this string sextet, It's On the Way. Has a tree ever stopped you in your tracks? Not because you've, like, run into it or anything, but just because it's so beautiful or magnificent or interesting. Well, composer Joan Trimble, she was inspired by the way trees grow and twist and shape the landscape around them. So inspired that she built this piece of music from the image of their bending branches. It's called The Green Bough.

You could almost hear it, couldn't you? Branches swaying, roots settling, the sound of something quietly alive. A piece inspired by trees, The Green Bough, by Joan Trimble, pianist Bruce Postner, and Donald Garvelman performing. Nature has been inspiring composers forever. Bedřich Smetana, as his hearing was leaving him and he was entering a new, devastating chapter of his life, he crafted a sweeping musical portrait of the Bohemian landscape through 6 symphonic poems. This one is called the Moldau. It's performed for you here by the Minnesota Orchestra.

0: the Minnesota Orchestra with a musical interpretation of the longest river in the Czech Republic, the Moldau, from My Country by Bedřich Smetana, AGOA conducting. I'm Melanie Renata, and because this is Music Through the Night, a nocturne for you in just a moment.
1: September is National Underground Railroad Month, a time when we reflect on the resourcefulness and courage of those individuals who liberated themselves from slavery and those who helped them along the way. Songbook this week celebrates this piece of American history in a program of traditional spirituals and musical retellings of the stories of enslaved African Americans. Performances from Lawrence Brownlee, Louise Toppin, and Seraphic Fire are all a part of this program honoring the feats of the Underground Railroad. I'm Sarah Tuttle, inviting you to join me for Songbook, Saturday at 11 on Maine Public Classical.
2: At nearly 80, Giuseppe Verdi was finally able to put a broad smile on the faces of classic Shakespearean actors. This week, LA Opera On Air spotlights the shenanigans of several merry wives as they inflict lighthearted revenge on their would-be suitor. I'm Jennifer Miller-Hamill. Join us this week for Verdi's Falstaff.
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0: Dose of nostalgia for you here. In a nocturne in F minor by Mikhail Glinka, known as Parting.

gentle, quiet nostalgia of leaving a place or person that you love. A nocturne called Parting by Mikhail Glinka. Pianist Alexei Libomov performing. You're listening to Music Through the Night. I'm Melanie Renata. With a piece for you here that shot Dvorak's star to even greater heights than it was, his string sextet in A major. Violinists Sarah Chang and Bernard Hartog are joined here by some seriously talented friends.

0: Whew! Cellists Georg Faust and Olaf Manninger, with violists Tanya and Wolfram Christ, and violinists Sarah Chang and Bernard Hartog, a powerful string sextet in A major by Antonín Dvořák.
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this, my friend, is a journey through a Baroque landscape. A work from J.S. Bach that is both poised and wild. And just one of Bach's six suites that all together became known as his English suites. Bach, of course, did not give them that name. It just sort of happened, probably because of Bach's earliest biographer. But anywho, regardless of where the name came from, this one, the last in the set, is on the way. I'm Melanie Renata. I'm so glad you're here. Please, stay with me.

from the first ever opera Rachmaninoff crafted, the prize-winning Aleko. This is Women's Dance, performed by the London Symphony, Andre Previn at the podium.

from Rachmaninoff's final project in school, an opera he crafted in just over 2 weeks. That was Women's Dance from Aleko. Thanks for being with me this morning. I'm Melanie Renata. Glad to be here with you. The largest work for wind ensemble from Mozart is a piece for 13 instruments. No violins, no cellos, just a wall of winds. A 7-movement giant, so here's a bite-sized section of it. The Adagio from Mozart's 10th Serenade in B-flat major, known as Gran Partita, performed by the New York Philharmonic.

Warm and slightly operatic, the Adagio from Mozart's 10th Serenade in B-flat major, Robert Johnson, conducting the New York Philomusica. Now, before your weekend gets going, perhaps you're wrapping up your Friday night right now. Been up gaming all night, have we? Well, if that is you, this is perfect for you. And honestly, it's perfect for you either way. It's Zelda's Lullaby, performed by harpist Lisa Vandermeisen and Voges 8.

0: Those sweet sounds crafted by Koji Kondo, Nintendo's main sound engineer and the composer for iconic franchises like Super Mario Brothers and, of course, The Legend of Zelda. That was Zelda's Lullaby. I'm Melanie Renata, and you jump into more classical sounds with a French-inspired dance suite in just a minute.
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0: France and Spain to England, Ireland, and back to France. J.S. Bach crafted a set of six dance suites that came to be known as his English suites. His sixth one whisks you on and off the dance floor. Here's pianist Angela Hewitt.

0: Not necessarily English-inspired, just likely written for an English nobleman. J.S. Bach's sixth English suite in D minor, performed there by pianist Angela Hewitt. The mood gets blustery and folksy in just a minute. I'm Melanie Renata.
1: Hola, I am composer Elvio Barilari, your host for Fiesta. On our next program, we will feature the great Alberto Ginastera, this Argentine composer that is one of the giants of music in Latin America. Next on Fiesta.
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0: When the winter wind cozies up with the spirit of spring, you get the Snow Maiden. 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
1: Where Bach spent a short but productive 6 years. These tracks come from a 2026 recording featuring Les Arts Florissantes, directed by Paul Agnew, Volume 3 in a series called J.S. Bach, A Life in Music. I'm Sarah Schneider, delighted you could join me today. Bach left his previous post in Weimar under a cloud, and that's putting it mildly. He'd been thrown in jail for, quote, obstinate behavior and forcing the question of his dismissal, end quote. But upon his release from jail, things began looking up for the young composer. He was recruited by the Prince of Anhalt-Köthen to lead an excellent orchestra, probably one of the best in all of Germany at the time. Bach would later write, quote, "There I had a gracious prince as my master, who knew music as well as he loved it, and I hoped to remain in his service until the end of my life," end quote. The intricate chorale preludes and cantatas that Bach would write later in his career weren't part of the plan in Köthen. Prince Leopold's Calvinist faith meant that a simpler style of church music was called for, so Bach focused on secular instrumental music, like his orchestral suites and suites for solo cello. Let's hear the Orchestral Suite No. 2 in B minor from J.S. Bach, A Life in Music, Volume 3. Here's Les Arts Florissantes.

J.S. Bach's Orchestral Suite No. 2 in B minor from a 2026 recording by Les Arts Florissants, directed by Paul Agnew, focusing on Bach's years in Cöthen at the court of Prince Leopold. The flute soloist was Gabrielle Rubio. I'm Sarah Schneider, and you're listening to Early Music Now. Thanks for your company. During Bach's years in Cöthen, his cantatas, masses, and passions were still a number of years in the future. But he did write some vocal music, like a cantata to celebrate Prince Leopold's 28th birthday. Durchlauchster Leopold, or Most Serene Royal Highness Leopold. Bach was never one to let good music go to waste, so a few years later he recycled most of this music for his sacred cantata BWV 173b, Erhöhtes Fleisch und Blut, for St. Thomas's Leipzig. We'll hear the original version now with members of Les Arts Florissants and soloists Miriam Allen and Edward Grint. Paul Agnew conducts.

A cantata that Johann Sebastian Bach composed for the 28th birthday of Leopold, Prince of Anhalt-Köthen. That was Durchlauchter Leopold. And we heard members of Les Arts Florissants with soloists Miriam Allen and Edward Grint here on Early Music Now. It's still a matter of debate among musicologists and music historians exactly when Bach wrote some of his most enduringly popular masterpieces, like his suites for unaccompanied cello. We still don't have a definitive answer, but it may very well have been during his years in Köthen. Bach loved a good arrangement, and he later arranged his cello suite number 5 for lute, and we're about to hear some selections now featuring lutenist Thomas Dunford.

That was lutenist Thomas Dunford performing selections from Bach's own arrangement of the Cello Suite No. 5 in G minor here on Early Music Now. Early Music Now is distributed by the WFMT Radio Network Chicago and is produced in the studios of KMFA in Austin, Texas. I'm Sarah Schneider. Thank you so much for your company. And until next time.

0: September is National Underground Railroad Month, a time when we reflect on the resourcefulness and courage of those individuals who liberated themselves from slavery and those who helped them along the way. Songbook this week celebrates this piece of American history in a program of traditional spirituals and musical retellings of the stories of enslaved African Americans. Performances from Lawrence Brownlee, Louise Toppin, and Seraphic Fire are all a part of this program, honoring the feats of the Underground Railroad. I'm Sarah Tuttle, inviting you to join me for Songbook, Saturday at 11 on Maine Public Classical.
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That's titled Walking Tune by Percy Grainger. Kenneth Montgomery was leading the Bournemouth Sinfonietta. This is Daybreak Weekend. I'm Heather McDougall, your host for these next 4 hours on Maine Public Classical's airwaves. Mozart is next.

Mozart's Quartet for Oboe, Violin, Viola and Cello. Kerschel 370. We heard oboist Stephen Hammer with members of the Academy of St. Martin in the Fields. 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Maine Public is a media sponsor of the Portland Symphony Orchestra's season opening concert, Resurgam, Sunday afternoon, September 27th, and Tuesday evening, September 29th, at Portland's Merrill Auditorium. Conductor Eckhart Proy will lead the PSO, Choral Art Masterworks, and the PSO Children's Chorus in a celebration of the city of Portland. Maine Public members are eligible for 15% off tickets. 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Music by Florence Price next, from a musician who will be among the guest artists joining in the PSO in its upcoming 26-27 season. And her name is Michelle Kahn. This is Fantasy Negra number 1.

Fantasy Negra No. 1 by Florence Price. We heard Michelle Can at the piano. And it turns out Michelle will be here in Maine next March playing the oh-so-lush and romantic Rachmaninoff Piano Concerto No. 2. And for many of you out there who are PSO concert goers, you might remember her from collaborating with the orchestra some years ago. And on that occasion, she actually played some Florence Price. So we're coming full circle today with a little performance of the Fantasy Negra. We're going to head north now, way north to Sweden, to find our next composer, Stockholm-born Franz Adolf Berwald. This is the only composer I can think of who paired his life as a composer with making a living running an orthopedic clinic. Yes, apparently you can even go to Berlin and find a plaque on the pavement that commemorates this clinic. Hard to believe. I had no idea until I looked this up recently. And I would have to say, if there's a top five list of composers with unlikely second careers, he has got to be up there. Today, I have pulled out a recording of his grand septet for you. Members of the Orion Winds and the Shine Quartet are here.

0: Members of the Orion Winds and the Shine String Quartet there in the Grand Septet by Swedish composer Franz Berwald. 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
0: Don't miss that edition of From the Top today at 5. 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Maine Public Classical is also available at mainepublic.org and on many of the HD2 channels of Maine Public Radio. I know lots of you own the album titled Appalachia Waltz with Yo-Yo Ma and Mark O'Connor, and I've got a track from that album right now.

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That's called College Hornpipe, just one of the traditional tunes included on that Appalachia Waltz album featuring cellist Yo-Yo Ma, violinist Mark O'Connor, and bassist Edgar Meyer. I think I forgot to mention Edgar Meyer before we heard that, but I'll mention him now. I'm your host, Heather McDougall, keeping you moving along this morning on Daybreak Weekend, right here alongside me. This is Maine Public Classical. Later in this hour, we pay a visit to both of the famous Schumanns, Clara and Robert. But before that, some chamber music for brass. This is the Third Quintet by Victor Ewald.

Victor Ewald's Quintet No. 3, the Atlantic Brass Quintet, performing that for us today. Daybreak is made possible by listeners who donate, with help from Rooster Brother, the store for cooks in downtown Ellsworth, now carrying made-in cookware and tableware. The Common Ground Country Fair is coming up next weekend in Unity. It's a fall tradition here in Maine where exhibitors, vendors, performers, and fairgoers gather to share knowledge on sustainable living practices. Common Ground is a celebration of rural living and the signature event for the Maine Organic Farmers and Gardeners Association. Maine Public is a media sponsor and will be there all weekend long. If you can plan to attend, do stop by and say hello. The Common Ground Country Fair, September 25th, through the 27th, and we do hope to see you there. Gearing up now for one of classical music's great musical couples to carry us through the rest of the hour, the Schumanns, Clara and Robert. First up, it's Robert, his three romances. We will hear violinist Midori and Oscar Aydin at the keyboard.

The Three Romances by Robert Schumann, violinist Midori, and Oscar Aydin at the keyboard. Less than 2 months to go until Midori arrives on our doorstep for her debut with the Portland Symphony Orchestra on November 10th. And she's going to be playing the mighty Shostakovich violin concerto that night. So if you don't have your ticket yet, you might go check out the website. Speaking of concertos, I have got one picked out for you next, and it is a piano concerto by Clara Schumann. She finished this at age 15 when she herself premiered it with the Leipzig Gewandhaus Orchestra and Felix Mendelssohn conducting. Not too shabby for 15. Today, we're going to hear pianist Angela Cheng as the soloist with the Women's Philharmonic and conductor Joanne Folletta.

the Women's Philharmonic and conductor Joanne Folletta. They were joined by soloist Angela Cheng in the one and only piano concerto by Clara Schumann. 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In the next hour, two members of the Bach family, Papa Johann Sebastian and his youngest son, Johann Christian. We're going to start with Papa Bach. This is his Sonata BWV 1033. Flutist Emmy Ferguson is featured here.

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Big weekend here. This is Heather McDougall. Thanks so much for stopping by for a little morning hangout here on Maine Public Classical. I've got more Bach later. That time it'll be one of his sons, Johann Christian Bach. That's in about a half hour. But for now, it will be Samuel Coleridge Taylor keeping us company, his clarinet quintet. Anthony McGill and the Catalyst Quartet will do the honors.

Flutist Emmy Ferguson and the, well, frankly, one of my favorite early music ensembles, New York-based Ruckus. That was the Sonata by Johann Sebastian Bach, BWV 1033. You are tuned into Daybreak.

The Clarinet Quintet by Samuel Coleridge Taylor. We heard Anthony McGill on clarinet, and he was joined by the Catalyst Quartet. Gotta say, that's right up there with the great clarinet quintets by Mozart and Brahms. They're all just fantastic. It's great to have all of them. Daybreak is made possible by listeners who donate, with help from Collins Center for the Arts, with All Things Equal on September 26th, a one-woman play looking at the life, career, and legacy of Justice Ruth Bader Ginsburg. The Maine Public Book Club connects readers across Maine, and as always, we are inviting you to join us. Our next reading selection has been chosen, and it is The Islanders by award-winning author Lewis Robinson. The Islanders is a gripping story of teenage survival and camaraderie, reckoning with class conflict in America. Tune in for our book club discussion with host Bill Nemitz and Lewis Robinson on Tuesday, October 20th. For complete details, please visit mainepublic.org/bookclub. As promised, we head back now to the Bach family. And since I had so much fun hearing Anthony McGill's clarinet playing a moment ago, I'm going to stick with more clarinet action, if you're kind enough to indulge me. This is the Symphony Concertante for two clarinets and bassoon by Johann Christian Bach. The London Festival Orchestra is here with three soloists, Alan Hacker and Anthony Pike on clarinet, with Jeffrey Gambold on bassoon.

0: Well, no less than three soloists there, Alan Hacker and Anthony Pike on the clarinets, with Geoffrey Gembold on bassoon. They were with the London Festival Orchestra and conductor Ross Popel. Daybreak is made possible by listeners who donate, with help from premier-level sponsor Ocean View at Falmouth, recognizing the value and lasting impact of classical music in Maine through their leadership support of this service.
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2: This is After Winter Solstice by Sally Bloomis Dunn. Because you are pregnant, the days grow rounder with light. The long oaks bend towards each other as through a glass orb. Loose blouses like snowdrifts. I wish I had sung to you more when you were inside me, carried you less like the marriage I knew was failing. I wish I could have kept my mind in the same place as my body. This year, the winter will not drag on. I will measure the slowly accruing light in your changing form. Who knows what settles as I watch you slice the peaches? Maybe a future entomologist's fingers are finding their first meticulous rhythm. Maybe the delicate register of your child's voice is gathering its notes. That was After Winter Solstice by Sally Bloomis Dunn. I enjoy the roundness in this poem, both in word and in feel. There's also a sense of slowness, slow change, slow growth that I find really beautiful. Sally Bloomis Dunn teaches at the 92nd Street Y and is associate editor at large for Plume Poetry. Her poems appeared in Paris Review, Prairie Schooner, Plume, Poetry London, The New York Times, and Poets.org. I'm Sama Abdurraqib, and this is Poems From Here.
1: 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Just search Poems From Here to bring up a list of episodes. Special thanks to Robert M. Jute and family, as well as Phil Steele and Francesca Galluccio Steele, for making Poems From Here possible. Poems From Here is produced by me, Jane Donahue. The theme music is composed by Chris Moore. Gibson Faye LeBlanc and Samara Cool Doyon manage permissions. I'm Jane Donahue. Thanks for listening.

0: Hola, I am composer Elvio Barilari, your host for Fiesta. On our next program, we will feature the great Alberto Ginastera, this Argentine composer that is one of the giants of music in Latin America. Next on Fiesta.
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That comes from an opera by Anton Arensky. It was the overture to his opera A Dream on the Volga. We heard Vasily Sinaisky led by the BBC Philharmonic. Music by Granados and Scarlatti are both ahead in about a half hour's time. Thanks so much for being here this morning. This is Maine Public Classical's Daybreak Weekend with me, Heather McDougall. Keeping you company for another little while yet, and then I'll be handing it over to Sarah Tuttle at 11. 4 years ago, pianist Einan Barnaton released an album called Time Traveler's Suite. It runs the gamut from music by Bach all the way up to Ligeti, so spanning some centuries there, and including much in between, including Brahms's Variations and Fugue on a theme by Handel. And here that is now.

The aria and first eight variations from a work by Brahms based on a theme by Handel. It was Einan Barnaton at the keyboard in that performance. Daybreak is made possible by listeners who donate, with help from Richard Parks Furniture, Ellsworth, committed to bringing the finest in classic and contemporary home furnishings to Maine. Details at richardparks.com. Well, we've been asking a very fun question here at Maine Public Classical all September long. And that fun question is, I wonder what Bach would have ordered in terms of coffee if he were here today. If he sort of rocked on up to a cafe, what sort of coffee would he be ordering? A black, milky sweet, maybe a triple espresso? Lots of options, of course, these days. We are sharing Bach's coffee cantata. We have been a number of times in the recent weeks. And to sort of celebrate that, we started contemplating this question about what his coffee order might have been. And because we wanted to involve you, we're asking you to cast your vote in terms of what you guess his order might have been. And you can do that by going to our website, mainepublic.org/coffee. And when you're there, make your vote. And if you do that by September 30th, and if you are an Encore subscriber, you will be eligible to be a winner of a $100 Maine Public online store gift card and a $25 Coffee by Design gift card. So fun stuff to win there. And if, again, to be with a chance for winning that, you got to vote by September 30th.

That was the music of Domenico Scarlatti, his sonata in D major. We heard David Russell on guitar. To wrap up this 10 o'clock hour, I'm going to turn to Enrique Granados, his piano quintet. This particular composer, Granados, was rather famous in his own day, turn of the century times, for his operas. But since then, people have sort of forgotten about his operas for some reason, and it's instead his early chamber music that people have started to associate him most closely with and sort of become most well-known for. This next piece is an example of that early chamber music. It's his piano quintet, and, well, this is what an 18-year-old Granados was up to in 1895.

0: The Piano Quintet by Enrique Granados. We heard the Cuarteto Quiroga along with pianist Javier Perianas. And, well, that's, I think, the first time we've shared that on the air. It's a new recording in our hands. Hope you enjoyed that. Daybreak is made possible by listeners who donate with help from Highland Green, proud sponsor of Soundwaves on Maine Public Television, showcasing Maine musicians and their stories. 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
1: September is National Underground Railroad Month, a time when we reflect on the resourcefulness and courage of those individuals who liberated themselves from slavery and those who helped them along the way. Songbook this week celebrates this piece of American history in a program of traditional spirituals and musical retellings of the stories of enslaved African Americans. Performances from Lawrence Brownlee, Louise Toppin, and Seraphic Fire are all a part of this program honoring the feats of the Underground Railroad. I'm Sarah Tuttle, inviting you to join me for Songbook, Saturday at 11 on Maine Public Classical.
2: At nearly 80, Giuseppe Verdi was finally able to put a broad smile on the faces of classic Shakespearean actors. This week, LA Opera On Air spotlights the shenanigans of several merry wives as they inflict lighthearted revenge on their would-be suitor. I'm Jennifer Miller-Hamill. 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
1: Hi, I'm Sarah Tuttle, and this is Songbook.

As soon as the first enslaved Africans set foot in the New World, many began to search for new ways to escape their bondage. As early as the 1700s, intricate networks of safe houses, communities, and routes to freedom began to take shape. This initiative, spearheaded by abolitionists and people of color, grew in strength and size through the 1800s and remained active until the end of the Civil War. The term Underground Railroad is believed to have been used for the first time in the description of the escape of Tice Davids. The network adopted the terminology. Routes north became lines, guides became conductors, and those souls seeking freedom became freight, cargo, or packages. It's believed that the Underground Railroad helped more than 100,000 enslaved people liberate themselves in free states and in Canada. You're listening to Songbook on Maine Public Classical. I'm Sarah Tuttle. September is National Underground Railroad Month, a time when historians, educators, students, and the wider public honor the contributions of those who helped freedom seekers out of bondage and celebrate the courage of those individuals who self-liberated. The stories of iconic abolitionist and self-liberator Harriet Tubman is brought to life today in music by Nkiru Okoye. You'll also hear Seraphic Fire in a trio of concert spirituals later in the hour, and verses of Follow the Drinking Gourd will guide us through the program today. We just heard the first verse performed by soprano Andrea Jones Sojola. Music became a crucial piece of culture and communication for the enslaved population. In many cases, folks weren't allowed to talk to each other, and music became a way of passing messages among the community. Who was expecting a baby? Who had passed away? Who was considering a plan of escape? Naturally, the Africans who came here brought their musical methods with them. Elements of West African music continue to inform our most beloved popular music here in the U.S.

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1: Struggle and news within the community coded in the lyrics. Preserved mostly on the Sea Islands of Georgia and among the Gullah Geechee community, ring shouts are still sometimes used as a part of worship. While these next singers aren't technically classically trained, they are heartfelt performers and experts in this subset of music. You'll hear the McIntosh County Shouters. They are one of the last group of practitioners of this hugely important style of music, one of the oldest ways of music making continuously practiced in African American communities over the centuries. Here now, the McIntosh County Shouters in a trio of traditional ring shouts.

three examples of ring shouts, a sacred song and dance style that combined Christian and West African traditions musically and spiritually. Highly rhythm-driven and based in call and response, this music connects the African-American community across centuries and is perhaps the oldest continued practice of music for the culture. Musical elements that are present in the ring shout would later inform spirituals, gospel music, the blues, and even jazz. The McIntosh County Shouters were discovered in the late 1980s, but they've been making music together for generations. They've performed at the Library of Congress and the Kennedy Center and have been honored in their state of Georgia and nationally for their musical gifts and work in cultural preservation. You heard the McIntosh County Shouters in performances of John on the Island, Pharaoh's Host Got Lost, and Jubilee, three traditional ring shouts here on Songbook.

As enslaved Africans and African Americans continued to adopt Christianity, they began to feel particular kinship with the stories of the biblical book of Exodus, in which the prophet Moses appeals to Pharaoh to free the enslaved Israelites. Go Down Moses is a musical setting of God's command, and like many spirituals, it carries a double meaning. The lyrics tell of the eventual emancipation of the Israelites, but it was also a coded message of resistance and a prayer for hope for those enslaved here in the United States. Bass baritone Oral Moses and pianist George Bailey and Robert Owen's arrangement of the celebrated spiritual Go Down Moses. For some, freedom would eventually arrive, but it often came at a cost. Those who managed to escape enslavement often had to leave family behind and endure enormous danger and struggle in making their way north. There was a vast network of collaborators working together to bring more enslaved people to freedom, known today as the Underground Railroad, and their most famous conductor, perhaps, was Harriet Tubman, who had the nickname of Moses. Born Araminta Ross on a large plantation in Maryland, Tubman began work as a slave when she was hired out as a nursemaid at the age of just 5 or 6, and was eventually sent to work in the fields, where she endured deplorable conditions, verbal abuse, and even a head injury that left her in a coma for over 2 weeks. Tubman recovered and grew into adulthood, eventually escaping slavery in her late 20s and going on to lead over a dozen different rescue missions for the Underground Railroad, helping enslaved men, women, and children find their way north. The story is an inspiring one, and in 2014, composer Inkeru Okoye decided to write an opera inspired by Tubman's life. We'll hear 4 melodies excerpted from the piece today. These are 4 songs of Harriet Tubman featuring soprano Louise Toppin. Julius P. Williams leads the Dvorak Chamber Orchestra.

Four songs of Harriet Tubman, also featured as arias in Nkiru Okoye's opera Harriet Tubman, When I Cross That Line to Freedom. The songs chronicle a journey from enslavement to freedom, from curious young girl to a strong and effective leader for her people. Julius P. Williams led the Dvorak Chamber Orchestra with featured soprano Louise Toppin. Earning the nickname Moses for her efforts in guiding the enslaved to freedom, Harriet Tubman was also active in the Union Army as both a nurse and a spy. She became the first woman to lead a military assault when she coordinated a raid with the Union Army in which over 700 enslaved people were liberated. Tubman's story is a rich and remarkable one, one that perhaps you will explore over the course of this month. September is National Underground Railroad Month, in which we honor those brave souls who escaped slavery and those who helped guide their feet to freedom. Today's songbook program is inspired by this legacy. I'm Sarah Tuttle. Thanks for joining me.

The next verse of Follow the Drinking Gourd, a folk song that, according to legend, provided coded directions for freedom seekers fleeing slavery. The exact source of the song is unknown. It didn't appear in print until the 1920s. In the lyrics, the drinking gourd is the Big Dipper, a constellation that pointed travelers north, named for the hollowed-out gourds that were used as drinking vessels. The singer suggests keeping close to the riverbank as you travel as well. Rivers were a natural navigation route, with the added benefit of a steady water supply for thirsty travelers. Wading in water would have helped to mask the traveler's scent from the dogs that assisted slave catchers in their work, too. As for Left Foot Peg Foot, legend has it that a particular Underground Railroad operative would mark dead trees along the riverbank with the symbols of a foot and a circle, a left foot and a peg foot, to indicate the correct route. You heard soprano Andrea Jones-Sojola performing the second verse of Follow the Drinking Gourd. Following emancipation, newly freed African Americans were tasked with the impossible, building new lives for themselves from scratch with minimal support and frequent hostility. Many looked for family members long sold away, hoping to reunify their families. Many others moved north in the hope of more opportunity and greater safety. Black communities established independent churches, and many sought out opportunities for education. There was an intense desire for literacy and learning in the newly emancipated population, and schools were formed to meet the need, often involving grandparents and grandchildren studying alongside one another. Among the first institutions to emerge after the Civil War was the Fisk Free Colored School, now Fisk University, founded in Nashville in 1866 specifically to educate the newly freed population. At one point, Fisk was in financial difficulty, and it was decided that the school's vocal ensemble would be sent on tour to give a series of benefit concerts. The group performed across the United States and Europe to great acclaim, defying pervasive racial stereotypes and introducing many listeners to African-American spirituals, among them Mark Twain and Queen Victoria. The concert tour was so successful that Fisk recovered and built its very first permanent building, known today as Jubilee Hall. The ensemble is known today as the Fisk Jubilee Singers. They're still active. The popularity of the ensemble gave rise to a whole new genre, the concert spiritual, a piece rooted in the traditional spirituals and field songs, but composed or arranged specifically for classically trained voices to perform in concert. A painful past and a hopeful future reconciled through beautiful music. Here now is a trio of concert spirituals performed by Seraphic Fire here on Songbook.

Three concert spirituals, music rooted in the traditional spirituals and field songs of the African American diaspora, but composed or arranged specifically for classically trained voices to perform in a recital or concert setting. We just heard countertenor Reginald Mobley, baritone Charles Evans, Patrick Quigley led Seraphic Fire in Over My Head, Were You There, and Steal Away. You're listening to Songbook on Maine Public Classical. I'm Sarah Tuttle. September is National Underground Railroad Month, and today's show is offered in observation of this important part of American history. Our program is filled with pieces that reflect on slavery, emancipation, and the long, rough road between the two. In this next hour, you'll hear a special piece of music by Sean Akpebolo, a group of 12 songs inspired by a unique history initiative. You'll hear a performance from tenor Lawrence Brownlee in a trio of contemporary songs. More from Follow the Drinking Gourd is on the way as well. 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Maine Public Classical is also available online at mainepublic.org, on many of the HD2 channels of Maine Public Radio, and on the Maine Public app.

The third verse of the traditional tune Follow the Drinking Gourd, believed to have been written in 1928, but considered to be an important piece of folklore surrounding the activities of the Underground Railroad. Tenor John Wesley Wright performed verse 3 of Follow the Drinking Gourd, a piece that's keeping us company in today's songbook program here on Maine Public Classical. I'm Sarah Tuttle. September is National Underground Railroad Month, an observation of the immense and intricate network of people who risked so much to help bring enslaved men, women, and children into freedom. While the Underground Railroad was at its most active in the decades leading to the abolition of slavery by the 13th Amendment, there were organized initiatives long before that helping escaped slaves proceed northward. Since at least the end of the American Revolution, communities of Quakers and free people of color worked to bring those seeking freedom to safe places. But of course, enslaved people sought escape and freedom as soon as the first person was put in chains. Freedom on the Move is a collaborative project across several universities that seeks to document the stories of those who escaped bondage and find freedom. The basis of the project is runaway advertisements, segments that enslavers placed in newspapers in an effort to, quote, recover their stolen property, end quote. These ads contain great details about the individuals who escaped, what they wore, who their family was, what their personalities were like, their own acts of resistance, and in many cases, their runaway ad is the only surviving text with these details. Freedom on the Move brings greater attention and appreciation to the courage and sacrifice of these individuals by collecting these ads and digitizing them. They're available in an online database available to the wider public, but perhaps especially valuable to the descendants of those who escaped looking for family ties from long ago. The project has also been a source of inspiration for Sean Ocpebolo. His collection called Songs in Flight earned him a Grammy nomination this past year. Ocpebolo collaborated with a trio of poets to take a selection of these runaway ads and make them into songs. He uses a variety of African-American musical elements in the melodies, which have subtitles like Work Song, Anthem, Field Holler, and Protest Song. Ocpebolo also incorporates the stories of Ahmaud Arbery and Trayvon Martin into the set to tie the past experiences of those running to freedom with the present. A group of four singers are featured in this performance of Songs in Flight: sopranos Rhiannon Giddens and Karen Slack, countertenor Reginald Mobley, and baritone Will Liverman perform with pianist Howard Watkins in Sean Ocpebolo's Songs in Flight.

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OceanViewRC.com.

about 23 years old, of rather over middling height. Long hair, put up with combs, a sear on one cheek, a genteel-looking servant, and usually dressed neatly.

belong to the estate of Mrs. Bonato, deceased. She is harbored somewhere in the city. A reasonable reward will be paid for her apprehension. Apply at this office, October 17th.

Edenton. Edenton, North Carolina, United States, March 27, 1799. Ran away from the subscriber, Aaron, a stout, likely black fellow, about 5 feet 10 inches high and 26 years old. He has been branded by a former master on one side of his face and commonly ties a small handkerchief under his chin to cover the brand. He formerly worked in the Lebanon swamp and has a wife in Nixington. If he is not lurking thereabouts, he has probably got a free pass and found employment as a shingle weaver on the Virginia side of the Dismal. A Mr. Williams, Mr. Capron, and Mr. Doty are particularly requested to have him apprehended if he should apply to them for work. I will give $25 to any person who will deliver him to me. Thomas Fitt, Lazy Hill, February 20, 1799.

The New Jersey Gazette. Left the plantation of the subscriber in Wilkinson County, the 5th of March last, my Negro woman, Mariah Francis, about 18 years old of light complexion, having purchased said Negro from Mrs. M. E. Blunt of Midgeville, Georgia, it may be that she is lurking about that place, or her plantation in Washington County.

If said Negro is harbored by any white person, I will pay $100 for evidence to convict. T.C. Whitehurst, Gordon, Georgia, May 20, 1839.

A group of melodies by Shaunak Pebbelow that share untold stories through music. Songs in Flight is primarily based on runaway advertisements issued by slaveholders from the colonial era through the Civil War. Stories of courage, suffering, loss, and resourcefulness are contained in those 12 songs, which celebrate those self-liberated people of the past and acknowledge our present struggles with racial injustice. Sopranos Karen Slack and Rhiannon Giddens, countertenor Reginald Mobley, and baritone Will Liverman performed with pianist Howard Watkins in Songs in Flight, part of a songbook program offered in honor of National Underground Railroad Month. I'm Sarah Tuttle. Thanks for joining me.

Mezzo Sonia Baker in the fourth and final verse of the folk song Follow the Drinking Gourd, a song that offers coded lyrics to listeners providing a route to escape from Alabama up to the Ohio border. The melody didn't appear in print until the 1920s, so it's unlikely that it was actually used in the antebellum South, but historians agree that it's an important piece of American folklore that provides a window into the long and difficult journey that many undertook along the Underground Railroad. September is National Underground Railroad Month, and today's program is offered in recognition of this important historic undertaking. I'm Sarah Tuttle. Thanks very much for joining me. Here now are three melodies by contemporary composer Joel Thompson: Supplication, Compensation, and My People, each featuring text by a different Black poet. Tenor Lawrence Brownlee performs with pianist Kevin J. Miller.

0: Three songs by conductor and composer Joel Thompson, an award-winning musician who's currently serving as the inaugural composer in residence at Houston Grand Opera. Tenor Lawrence Brownlee performed with pianist Kevin J. Miller in Supplication, a poem about weariness and a desire for rest from the fight, Compensation, in which the speaker celebrates death as a reward for earthly struggle, and finally, My People, which highlights the depth and diversity of experience in the African-American community and the crucial role that they play in the wider American landscape. Three songs there by Joel Thompson. Today's songbook program was offered in observance of Underground Railroad Month. In September, we take time to reflect on the tremendous courage and sacrifice of those who sought, pursued, and facilitated freedom through this storied network of friends, neighbors, and whole communities. I'm Sarah Tuttle, and I hope you'll take a moment or two this month to learn more about the Underground Railroad and the many people who helped to bring it into being and kept it strong. Thanks as always for joining me for Songbook. I hope you'll stick around for more wonderful music. There's plenty on the way. Saturday Afternoon Opera is ahead here in just a couple of minutes. Later on, here's what you can look forward to on From the Top.
1: What would you do if you got a call that changed your life?
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1: We celebrate 20 years of the Jack Kent Cooke Young Artist Award by hearing from the brilliant musicians who used it to break down professional barriers. That's next time on From the Top.
0: 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I'm Sarah Tuttle. Today we enjoy a performance of a comedic opera by Giuseppe Verdi, Falstaff, his take on the Shakespearean classic. A beautiful performance coming to us from LA Opera today here on Saturday Afternoon Opera on Maine Public Classical, made possible by our contributing listeners along with Cumberland Crossing by Ocean View, a new retirement cottage community proudly supporting Opera Maine, cumberlandcrossingrc.com.
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I'm Jennifer Miller-Hamill. Our broadcast today features Giuseppe Verdi's Falstaff, a joyous comedy based on Shakespeare's The Merry Wives of Windsor. Written when Verdi was nearly 80, it was the astonishing final opera of a composer who chose to end his career with laughter rather than tragedy. Brimming with wit, humanity, and irrepressible good humor, Falstaff culminates in one of Verdi's most exhilarating ensemble finales, a fitting farewell from one of opera's greatest masters. Our story begins in the town of Windsor, where an aging knight's oversized ego sets a chain of comic events in motion. Sir John Falstaff, short on cash, but convinced he's irresistible, decides to seduce Alice Ford and Meg Page, the wives of two of Windsor's wealthiest gentlemen. When the women discover that they've received identical love letters from Falstaff, they decide to teach the boastful knight a lesson. As Alice and her friends begin plotting Falstaff's downfall, Alice's jealous husband Ford learns about Falstaff's plan and secretly begins plotting revenge of his own. Meanwhile, Ford's daughter Nanetta and her sweetheart Fenton seize every chance to be together, despite Ford's determination to marry her to the elderly Dr. Caius. In order of vocal appearance, we'll hear tenor Nathan Bowles as Dr. Caius, bass baritone Craig Colclough as Sir John Falstaff, and tenor Yuntung Han and bass Vinicius Costa as Falstaff's drinking companions, Bardolph and Pistol. Next, we meet the Merry Wives of Windsor, mezzo-soprano Sarah Saturnino as Meg Page, soprano Nicole Heaston as Alice Ford, and mezzo-soprano Hiona Kim as Mistress Quickly, followed by soprano Deanna Braywick as Nanetta, tenor Anthony Leon as her sweetheart Fenton, and baritone Ernesto Petty as Ford. James Conlon conducts the Los Angeles Opera Orchestra in Act 1 of Verdi's Falstaff.

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Sono dalla casa

0: That was Act One of Giuseppe Verdi's Falstaff, ending with a dazzling ensemble in which three contrasting conversations unfold at once. The women setting their trap, the men plotting revenge, while Fenton dreams blissfully of his sweetheart, Nanetta. We heard Craig Coquelo as Falstaff, Nicole Heaston as Alice, Ernesto Pezzi as Ford, Sarah Saturnino as Meg, and Hyona Kim as Mistress Quickly, with Deanna Braywick and Anthony Leon as Nanetta and Fenton. James Conlon conducted this performance recorded at the Los Angeles Opera in May 2026. I'm Jennifer Miller-Hamill, and this is LA Opera On Air on Classical California. I'll be back in a moment with Act Two of Falstaff.
1: 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I'm Sarah Tuttle. Today's performance coming from the LA Opera of Verdi's Falstaff, in which an elderly nobleman decides it's a good idea to court two different married women until the women catch wind of his scheme and decide to teach him a lesson. We continue with the story of Falstaff here on Saturday Afternoon Opera on Maine Public Classical, made possible by our contributing listeners, along with Ocean View at Falmouth, an active retirement living campus proudly supporting Opera Maine, oceanviewrc.com.
0: I'm Jennifer Miller-Hamill, and welcome back to LA Opera On Air as we are presenting Giuseppe Verdi's Falstaff. By the time he composed Falstaff, Verdi had spent a lifetime perfecting his theatrical craftsmanship. That artistry is on full display in Act Two, where the Merry Wives' elaborate scheme sets off a whirlwind of jealousy, deception, and mistaken identities as the comedy unfolds at a breathtaking pace. Mistress Quickly invites Falstaff to what he believes will be a secret rendezvous with Alice Ford. Meanwhile, Ford, visiting Falstaff in disguise and convinced his wife is about to be unfaithful, encourages the unsuspecting knight to pursue Alice, hoping to catch them together. Falstaff eagerly takes the bait. At Alice's house, the women set their trap. Falstaff arrives and turns on the charm for Alice, but Ford's unexpected arrival in a jealous rage throws everything into chaos. Ford and his men launch a frantic search through the house, and Falstaff ends up hidden in a basket of dirty laundry, only to be unceremoniously dumped into the River Thames. James Conlon conducts this Los Angeles Opera production starring bass baritone Craig Coquelo. We'll also hear Nicole Heaston as Alice, Ernesto Pezzi as Ford, and Hyona Kim as Mistress Quickly. Here's Act Two of Verdi's Falstaff.

dei papei. Capiterei la mia birra in fidesco.

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起跳。

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Gonna be next.

0: The Merry Wives of Windsor have had the last laugh for now, as Falstaff finds himself unceremoniously dumped into the River Thames in a basket of dirty laundry. But the Merry Wives have saved their best trick for last. That was Act Two of Giuseppe Verdi's Falstaff from Los Angeles Opera, conducted by James Conlon and recorded live at the Dorothy Chandler Pavilion in May 2026. Craig Coquelot stars as Falstaff, joined by Nicole Heaston as Alice, Ernesto Petty as Ford, Hiona Kim as Mistress Quickly, and Sarah Saturnino as Meg. Deanna Braywick and Anthony Leon are the young lovers Nanetta and Fenton, with Nathan Bowles as Dr. Caius and Yutong Han and Vinicius Costa as Bardolph and Pistol. I'm Jennifer Miller-Hamill. In a moment, we'll continue with the conclusion of Falstaff. 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
1: 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Thanks very much for tuning in to Saturday Afternoon Opera here on Maine Public Classical. I'm Sarah Tuttle. We enjoy next the thrilling conclusion of Giuseppe Verdi's comedic take on a Shakespearean classic, Falstaff, coming to us today from LA Opera, here on Maine Public Classical. Stay tuned.
0: Welcome back to LA Opera On Air and this week's presentation of Falstaff. I'm Jennifer Miller-Hamill. After a lifetime of composing one tragic masterpiece after another, Giuseppe Verdi unexpectedly ended his extraordinary career with the comedy Falstaff, one of his most inspired creations. The final act of Falstaff brings together every thread of the story as Sir John Falstaff stumbles into the Merry Wives' final prank, while the young lovers, Nanetta and Fenton, at last find happiness together. The result is one of Verdi's most exhilarating and life-affirming finales. When the curtain rises, Sir John Falstaff has survived his dunking in the Thames, soaked, humiliated, and shivering. But Mistress Quickly soon arrives with astonishing news. Alice Ford, she claims, still longs to see him and invites him to another secret meeting, this time beneath Windsor Oak at midnight. What Falstaff doesn't realize is that the Merry Wives are preparing one final trick, enlisting the whole town in an elaborate masquerade of fairies, elves, and goblins. Their prank leaves Falstaff the butt of everyone's joke, but the irrepressible old knight remains undaunted. Before long, he too is laughing at the absurdity of it all. Amid the merriment, young lovers Nanetta and Fenton are married at last. And Falstaff himself has the final word. Quote, all the world's a joke. Man is born a joker, and he who laughs last laughs best. Bass baritone Craig Coquelot stars as Falstaff, with soprano Nicole Heaston as Alice, mezzo-soprano Hiona Kim as Quickly, tenor Anthony Leon as Fenton, soprano Deanna Braywick as Nanetta, and baritone Ernesto Petty as Ford. James Conlon conducts the Los Angeles Opera Orchestra and Chorus in the exuberant final act of Verdi's Falstaff.

Fermo, fermo, sono il tuo cervo, il mitarino.

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tetto e se mentisco, forse mi si spacchi il cielo.

0: That was the sparkling conclusion of Giuseppe Verdi's final opera. From Fenton's Moonlit Serenade and Nanetta's magical appearance as the Fairy Queen to the exhilarating final fugue, Verdi crowned his extraordinary career with music of wit, tenderness, and irresistible joy. James Conlon conducted this Los Angeles opera production starring bass baritone Craig Coklo as Sir John Falstaff, recorded live at the Dorothy Chandler Pavilion in May 2026. We also heard Nicole Heaston as Alice, Ernesto Pezzi as Ford, and Hyona Kim as Mistress Quickly. The young lovers Nanetta and Fenton were portrayed by Deanna Braywick and Anthony Leon. Sarah Saturnino was Meg Page, and Nathan Bowles was Dr. Caius. Finally, Yutong Han and Vinicius Costa were Falstaff's companions, Bardolph and Pistol. Jeremy Frank is the director of the LA Opera Chorus, and Anna Landauer is the concertmaster of the LA Opera Orchestra, which is generously underwritten by Terry and Jerry Cole. LA Opera On Air is a production of Classical California and LA Opera under the leadership of President and CEO Christopher Kelch. This program is distributed by the WFMT Radio Network, Chicago. This live recording was produced by Ignazio Tarassi, Brad Cobb, and Peter Walsh. The LA Opera audio team is led by Heather Orozco and includes David Alexander, Martin Jimenez, and Isamu Sonoyama. The recording score reader was Jack Lanhart. This broadcast was recorded and mixed by Brad Cobb. The staff producer for LA Opera is Mark Lyons. For Classical California, the executive producer is Kelsey McConnell, and the technical director is Carolina Correa. And I'm Jennifer Miller-Hamill. Thank you for joining me for LA Opera On Air.
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3: A performance there of Giuseppe Verdi's Falstaff, his comedic take on a Shakespeare classic, coming to us today from LA Opera here on Saturday Afternoon Opera on Maine Public Classical. I'm Sarah Tuttle. Thanks so much for tuning in and joining me. I hope you stay tuned for more great music. 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Maine Public Classical is also available at mainepublic.org, on many of the HD2 channels of Maine Public Radio, and on the Maine Public app. Here now is some music for the keyboard by Johann Sebastian Bach. This is his French overture in the style of a partita, performed by pianist Andras Schiff.

A French overture in the style of a partita by Johann Sebastian Bach that was Andras Schiff in performance. We'll keep the piano and add some winds in this next piece, a quintet by Nikolai Rimsky-Korsakov. Pianist Eric Lesage joins Les Vents Français.

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A quintet for piano and winds by Nikolai Rimsky-Korsakov. That was pianist Eric Lesage performing with Les Vents Français. 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

An adagio for clarinet and strings, for many years attributed to Richard Wagner. It's actually by a composer named Heinrich Behrmann. You heard the English Chamber Orchestra there, led by Charles Groves, and the featured clarinetist was Emma Johnson. Thanks very much for tuning in to Maine Public Classical on this Saturday afternoon. I'm Sarah Tuttle. We hear next music by Peter Maxwell Davis, inspired by an old practice of playing music and blessing your fields to bring in a good harvest. This is a piece called A Spell for Green Corn. Maren Alsop leads the BBC Scottish Symphony Orchestra.

a piece called A Spell for Green Corn by Peter Maxwell Davis. That was the BBC Symphony Orchestra led by Marin Alsop. Up next, harpist Emmanuel Cesson performs with the Quatuor Voce in music by Marcel Tournier, who is a virtuosic harpist, a professor of the instrument, an all-around harp expert. This is a sonatina.

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Welcome to From the Top, where outstanding young musicians come to play. I'm your host, pianist Peter Dugan. That was the third movement of Franz Schubert's Quartet No. 14 in D minor, performed by the Callisto Quartet, violinists Cameron Daly and Gregory Lewis, violist Eva Kennedy, and cellist Hannah Moses. Eva and Hannah are alums of From the Top, and Hannah was a winner of the Jack Kent Cook Young Artist Award. Can you imagine being a teenager and receiving $10,000 to pursue your dream? How could funds for training, supplies, or simply being in the right room change your life's journey? For the past two decades, From the Top has been in the wonderful position of making this dream come true for hundreds of talented young musicians, thanks entirely to our partnership with the extraordinary Jack Kent Cook Foundation and the creation of the Jack Kent Cook Young Artist Award. This need-based award grants up to $10,000 to help offset the costs of studying classical music. This year, the Jack Kent Cook Foundation, whose awards advance the education of exceptionally promising students who have financial need, embarks on its 25th anniversary. Today, in celebration of their silver anniversary and our 20-year collaboration, we're doing something a little unique. Joining us today are five remarkable people. We'll meet the executive director of the Jack Kent Cook Foundation and four all-star From the Top alums who received the Jack Kent Cook Young Artist Award and performed on our show when they were teenagers. We'll discover how the award empowered each of them to make their special mark on the musical world. Let's first give a warm welcome back to flutist Anthony Triomfo. Back in 2014, 19-year-old Anthony performed on our show after winning the Jack Kent Cook Young Artist Award. Since then, Anthony received his bachelor's and master's degrees from the Colburn School. He's performed on stages around the world from the Edmonton Symphony to the Kennedy Center, and he regularly plays with

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OceanViewRC.com.

0: You just heard From the Top alum and Jack Kent Cook Young Artist Award winner Anthony Trionfo perform the first movement of Erwin Schulhoff's Flute Sonata with another From the Top alum, Dominic Cayley, on the piano. Anthony, welcome back to From the Top.
1: Thanks for having me. My pleasure.
0: Well, let's talk a little bit about that beautiful piece of music we just heard, Schulhoff's Flute Sonata, not a piece that's performed all that often, or at least I've never played it, but gosh, I loved what you and Dominic did with it. Tell our listeners a little bit about why this piece attracted you.
1: Sure. It was recorded as part of a series called the Recovered Voices series, hosted at the Colburn School, in which we were highlighting composers who were often overlooked or for their time were banned, frankly. Schulhoff ended up dying in a concentration camp. So his music was lost for a long time, but it's making a great resurgence, and he has a plethora of styles and moods ranging from what we heard today to more jazz-inspired pieces and really, really fun dance-type pieces.
0: Of course, today we're celebrating the Jack Kent Cook Foundation and the Jack Kent Cook Award. What did your life look like back when you first applied to be on From the Top and for the Jack Kent Cook Award?
1: So at the time that I applied for From the Top for the first time in the Jack Kent Cook Young Artist Award, I was studying at the Interlochen Arts Academy in Michigan.
0: And how did you feel when you learned that you'd won the Jack Kent Cook Award?
1: I mean, I was so elated. I remember that I didn't quite grasp it or feel that it was real. I mean, I had no idea how much it would impact my life and change my life, even though I knew of others that had gotten it. It was a little bit of a nod that I was doing something right and going in the right direction with my career.
0: We've talked about being a citizen artist, and you're such a good example of that. I was wondering if you could talk a little bit about the nonprofit you founded.
1: Sure. So I helped start a nonprofit organization called the Umoja Flute Institute. Umoja means unity. We started in 2020 during the pandemic. And you might be familiar with the flutist composer Valerie Coleman. She sent out a random message to a whole bunch of flutists saying, "Hey, you should create some sort of group for Black flutists." And we were like, "Oh, when Valerie Coleman tells you to do something, you do it." And we're in our fifth year now, which is amazing. And our mission is to help flutists of African descent to succeed and thrive at all levels of music making.
0: Any favorite memories or anecdotes that you could share from your work in music education and equity?
1: One of the highlights of my educating career was last year teaching the recorder to about 300 students in the public school system of New York across all the boroughs, giving children a chance to experience making music for the first time in their first notes ever was really cool, especially in these schools that did not have music programs already for themselves.
0: If you spent a whole day or a week immersed in that kind of work with the recorder teaching, and then at the end of that week, you were to find yourself on a concert stage, classical, formal setting, would you approach the stage any differently?
1: That is an amazing question. And the answer is yes. I think in the best way possible, I've learned to not care so much while I'm on stage. And I think that's freed up my artistry and my ability to communicate with an audience. Because you go into a classroom of 30 kids, and they, frankly, they don't care where I came from or where I've played or where I've traveled to perform. They're just there to experience something. And the same thing has gone on into my audience. Of course, I want them to enjoy the experience, but I'm way less focused on how they perceive me and the place of a flutist in front of an orchestra or in a recital. And I don't say this nihilistically, but it doesn't matter. But it's really allowed me to enter any room with a new sense of confidence and self-assuredness in myself, in that I'm happy to be doing what I'm doing at the end of the day.
0: You set the bar pretty high, not just with your music making, but the way that you engage with the community. I think you're a real inspiration to the next generation. We appreciate you.
1: Thank you for having me, and thank you for all that you do.
0: Anthony Trionfo, flutist and From the Top alum from Las Vegas, Nevada.
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0: Now let's meet violinist and arts administrator Karen Cueva from Burke, Virginia. Karen was last on our program with her violin back in 2008, when at 17 years old, she won the Jack Kent Cook Young Artist Award. Since then, Karen studied violin performance at Juilliard and got her Master's of Education from Harvard University. She's led youth development programs for Carnegie Hall and the Lewis Prize for Music. Her work has focused on providing equitable opportunities for young artists to access music education and express themselves, including through the Boston-based ensemble that she co-founded in 2015, the Du Bois Orchestra. Let's enjoy a performance from the Du Bois Orchestra led by Dominique Hoskin. Here's the first movement of Symphony No. 2 in D major, composed by Joseph Bologna, Chevalier de Saint-Georges.

0: That was the first movement of Symphony No. 2 in D major, composed by Joseph Bologna Chevalier de Saint-Georges, and performed by Dominic Hoskin and the Du Bois Orchestra, an orchestra co-founded by Jack Kent Cook and From the Top alum Karen Cueva. Well, Karen, thank you so much for joining us. Thanks for coming back to From the Top.
1: Always. It's one of my favorite places to be.
0: It's really exciting that we got to share that performance by an orchestra that you helped to create. What first drew you to create the Du Bois Orchestra?
1: I had just landed in Cambridge, Massachusetts to pursue further graduate school. And I was at the Harvard Graduate School of Education. And when I got to campus, one of the first things I sought out was an ensemble to play, and joined a graduate orchestra and felt like it was a continuation of a lot of the same repertoire that we'd been learning and mastering over so many years. And I connected with other wonderful students, my co-founder, Kai Johannes Polsofer, and we decided that we wanted a new group that was dedicated to a more expansive consideration of the orchestral canon. So we launched a new group, opened it up to students from all across Boston music schools, opened it up intergenerationally, even had a Harvard math professor in our orchestra, and were able to create a space that felt not just like an orchestra that was standing up for real values to overcome social exclusion, to highlight voices from underrepresented composers, and also was a fun hangout space where we could come together, make good music, and be together.
0: Well, today we're celebrating the Jack Kent Cook Foundation, and specifically the Jack Kent Cook Award that we give out here at From the Top. What did your life look like back when you first applied for From the Top and for the Jack Kent Cook Award?
1: I believe I was 17 years old. It was a time of great change for me. When I was able to connect with From the Top, learned about the Jack Kent Cook Award opportunity, to be honest, it felt very far away. It felt like something that, for me, as someone who was going to be a first-generation college student, so to win an award like that was such an affirmation of not only the efforts of learning this instrument, but also my family's efforts to be able to send me to a school like Walnut Hill and to be able to really dream of a life in music.
0: You made this transition from being a performance major to then going up to Harvard, getting involved in music education. What made you want to focus on music education and specifically on making music equitable? Was there a personal experience that put you on that path?
1: As I went through my musical journey, I noticed that as I was progressing and getting into different rooms, I was quickly becoming an only, and I wasn't seeing a lot of peers my age that were reflective of my culture. And I was really curious about that. I just remember thinking, I cannot be the one. And there's got to be more folks. As I built more community, I noticed very quickly there's a lot of folks that are following their passions. And at the same time, there are sort of, on your musical journey, sometimes there are off-ramps. It could be financial. It could be geographical. And that's not just for Latinos, that's for anyone.
0: So much of what we've been talking about today centers around relationships and the idea of connection, connecting through music. Do you have a favorite memory of connecting with a young person over music?
1: I think one of my favorite memories was I was teaching at a Sistema-based program called Opportunity Music Project. And I was probably 19 years old. And at the same time, I was going to Juilliard and I was doing regular Juilliard orchestra rehearsal. At the time, Alan Gilbert was at the podium. And so I walked up to Alan Gilbert during rehearsal break, which was a bit nerve-wracking. And I said, hi, I teach these amazing kids and I would love for them to come to our concert. Do you think they could come backstage? And he said, absolutely, come backstage. And what he didn't really know was that I ended up getting 60 tickets for this concert. And I have the most amazing photo of Alan Gilbert and one of the program students, Jesus, who was probably around 10 years old at the time. And Alan Gilbert is signing everyone's program. And Jesus is looking at me in the camera with a grin ear to ear. And it just felt like, okay, well, here's something I felt like I could do. And that powerful moment for me was a fire to do more.
0: Karen, on behalf of everyone at From the Top, I just want to say thanks for being here today. And it's so inspiring to hear about the great work you're doing to support youth music programs and to help young musicians succeed and give back to their own communities. And we all are just so excited to see where your journey takes you next.
1: Thank you, Peter. I listen to From the Top often. It's in the car. And whenever I hear young people and their exciting interviews, just know that I'm cheering them on because the future is bright.
0: Karen Cueva, violinist and From the Top alum from Burke, Virginia. Peter Dugan here, and I just want to say thank you to Gerald and Susan Slavitt. Their support makes it possible for you and me to meet outstanding young musicians together each and every week. 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
0: Welcome to From the Top, where outstanding young musicians come to play. I'm your host, pianist Peter Dugan. Today, we're celebrating From the Top's 20-year relationship with the Jack Kent Cooke Foundation. We're talking to Jack Kent Cooke Young Artist Award alumni to hear firsthand how the award changed their lives. Let's welcome now mezzo-soprano Samantha Henke. Sam was a featured young artist on our show back in 2011 when she was 18 years old, the same year she won the Jack Kent Cooke Young Artist Award. Since then, Sam studied at Juilliard, receiving both a Bachelor and Master of Music, and she's spent the years since performing on stages all around the world, including the Bavarian State Opera, London's Royal Opera House, and the Metropolitan Opera. Today, we'll hear Sam's original 2011 From the Top performance with pianist Christopher O'Reilly. She'll sing Que fais-tu, Blanche Tortorella, from Gounod's Romeo and Juliet.

0: You just heard mezzo-soprano Samantha Hanke's 2011 performance of Que fais-tu, Blanche Tortorella from Gounod's Roméo et Juliette with Christopher O'Reilly at the piano. Sam is a From the Top alum and Jack Kent Cook Young Artist Award recipient. Sam, welcome back to From the Top.
1: Oh my God, thanks so much.
0: It's awesome to have you on the show. We just got to hear your recording from when you were on the show back in 2011. Take us back to that time. You were 18, performing on From the Top. Have you gone back and listened to it ever?
1: Not in a while.
0: Performance?
1: I had listened to it before I went to the Met for Romeo and Juliet. That just brought back so many things. To be able to sing that at the Met after having done it on From the Top, I was like, okay, so what do I want to, like, what kind of spin do I want to put it on it now, singing it as a grown-up on the best stage in the United States?
0: In fact, we actually have a special treat for our listeners. So we all just heard you performing Que fais-tu from Romeo and Juliet as a teenager. Now we're going to hear you performing that same aria, but this is from the stage of the Metropolitan Opera. Here's just a little clip of that performance from the final dress rehearsal with the Met Orchestra, with Yannick Nézet-Séguin conducting.

0: listening to that now, how do you feel like your interpretation of the character has changed, or your interpretation of the music has evolved?
1: I think I have to start off by saying that I was on quite a journey with this aria. I used it so much back in 2010, 2011 for competitions, for the From the Top recording, for my college auditions. And after, I think, my first year of college, I ended up retiring the aria, and I didn't look at it until just before I went back to the Met. And that was really the thing that, coming back to the aria, I thought, okay, it's been a minute since I've sung this. How am I going to do this differently? Not only has the voice changed, but the upper extension of my voice has opened up. So let's show that off.
0: And what a fun opportunity for our listeners to get to hear the evolution of a voice from you as a teenager until now on the Met stage. Very cool. So what did your life look like back when you first applied for the Jack Kent Cook Award?
1: I was in my final year of high school. I was gearing up for college applications and thinking about, okay, what's this next phase of my life going to be? Of course, I want to be singing. I want to go to conservatory, just hoping that the universe is going to open the doors that you want opened. So it felt like this really big moment of, yes, you're on the right track. And the Jack Kent Cook Award particularly was able to grant me a huge relief financially, because I was able to do other competitions. I was able to purchase a number of scores, CDs, gowns that were useful in performance and auditions.
0: If you could give a vocalist, perhaps on the fence about applying for the Jack Kent Cook Young Artist Award, some advice, what would you say?
1: I would say go for it. Take a risk. And you can always put in another application, but you don't know if you don't try. And there are a lot of people on the other side that believe in you and want to support you.
0: Hear, hear. Sam, thank you so much for spending time with us, for coming back to the show.
1: It's great seeing you, and it's amazing being back on the show. Thank you so much.
0: Samantha Hanke, mezzo-soprano and From the Top alum from Marshfield, Massachusetts. Next up, we have a very special guest. Giuseppe Basili is not actually an alum of From the Top. He is, however, the executive director of the Jack Kent Cook Foundation, and Seppi works tirelessly to support the education of brilliant young people in every field. Seppi, let me just start by thanking you for your time today. And also, we've been celebrating the Jack Kent Cook Foundation throughout the show and speaking with alums, but I have to say, myself as an alum of the foundation, it really changed my life profoundly to receive first the Young Scholars Award and then the College Scholar Award. I can't begin to imagine where my life would have taken me had I not had that support. So from the bottom of my heart, thank you for what you do.
2: Thank you, Peter. It's always great to hear and great to see you.
0: Tell me about Jack Kent Cook and who he was and why education equity was so important to him.
2: Jack Kent Cook was originally Canadian and was a classic sort of Depression era success story. He was also an incredibly talented person. He was a clarinetist and a saxophone player. He worked on cruise ships as a musician before he entered into his next phase, which also had to do with performing, although in his case, it wasn't the arts, but it was actually in sports entrepreneurship. Mr. Cook at various times owned the Los Angeles Lakers, the Los Angeles Kings, and later is very famous for having won 3 Super Bowls with the professional football team here in Washington, D.C. Mr. Cook passed away in 1997, and the foundation was formed in essentially 2000. So we are also in our 25th year.
0: Do you think it was partly his own experiences that led him to want to leave so much of his legacy to education?
2: It's exactly it, Peter. He constantly wondered what trajectory he would have had, which is a little hard to imagine, right, given all the accomplishments he had. But because he didn't get to go to college, he wondered what would his life been like differently if he had had an education. I think that was first and foremost. And then as he formulated the idea, one of the things that he also understood was that he had a community of people that helped make him successful. And he believed that if he could fund scholars, that they could become a community and as a community go on and help each other professionally, personally, throughout the process.
0: Just before we wrap up, I did want to take a moment to celebrate you personally, Seppi, and what initially drew you to work in this field of supporting young, talented students?
2: my very personal story is I'm a first generation American, and my mom worked for a Yale professor who at age 11 took me aside and said, "Do you know what a boarding school is?" And
3: wow.
2: Of course, I had no idea. And suffice it to say that Jim Osborne took me to visit three different high schools in Connecticut, not far from where we lived. And I ended up going away to school. And, you know, I had all the challenges of a first gen student going to boarding school and bringing my four leisure suits because I had to wear a coat and tie for dinner. It was 1975. It wasn't great. But the point was, is because somebody had taken an interest in me, I've always had that instinct around wanting to give back in this way. And the real payoff for me is I just feel so good about our future. And I think I have a unique seat because I work with young people who are mission driven, who are thoughtful about what they want to be and what's possible. And that's precisely what tells me that our future is going to be better than our today.
3: Mm. Well, it's a beautiful thing that now you're giving back and you're helping to support the next generation of talented students. Thank you so much for your partnership with us at From the Top. It really means the world to us, and it's changed the lives of so many young musicians. 20 excellent years, and can't wait to see what the next 20 bring.
0: I've been speaking with our special guest today, Giuseppe Basili, a dear friend to From the Top and the executive director of the Jack Kent Cook Foundation. Back on the airwaves with us today is our next guest, pianist Clayton Stevenson. He was last on our show in 2016 when he was a recipient of the Jack Kent Cook Young Artist Award at 17 years old. Since then, Clayton studied at Harvard and the New England Conservatory. He was a 2022 finalist in the Van Cliburn International Piano Competition. And in 2024, he received an Avery Fisher Career Grant. Let's listen now and enjoy Clayton's talents together as he performs the second movement, Chez Petrushka, from Trois Mouvements de Petrushka by Igor Stravinsky.

0: You just heard From the Top alum and Jack Kent Cook Young Artist Award recipient Clayton Stevenson perform Chez Petrushka, the second movement of Trois Mouvements de Petrushka by Igor Stravinsky. Welcome back to From the Top, Clayton.
1: Thank you. It feels good to be back.
0: It's so great to have you, and I loved getting to hear your Petrushka.
1: Oh, thank you. Stravinsky is just such a cool composer, and I feel like it's almost a missed opportunity that we only really have maybe two or three really big composers who are into like the neoclassical sound, and it's just something that I adore so much, and Stravinsky just did such a good job of it, and so it's one of my favorites to play.
0: Bring us back now to young Clayton. What kinds of music did your parents listen to?
1: So my mom, she emigrated from China. And so she actually said that one of the tricks that she learned to learn English was to memorize English songs. So she has this catalog of like 50s, 60s, 70s songs that she kind of used to learn English. And she would be playing those throughout. So you would have like jazz songs. You would have some Frank Sinatra. One of her favorite songs is, "Hey, you, get into my car." Which is "Get out of my dreams, get into my car." I think that's the name of the song. And my dad, he played a little bit of guitar amateurly, but he also loved to sing. And so he'd be singing a lot of Caribbean things for me, the Jamaican songs and Jamaica Farewell, for instance, that Belafonte sings, things like that. 6 foot, 7 foot, 8 foot bunch.
0: What did your life look like back when you first applied for the Jack Kent Cook Award and From the Top?
1: I think the Jack Kent Cook Award came at a time where I really needed the resources, I think, to facilitate my musical education. I was trying to, like, looking towards college, and so there's all of the applications, but also doing competitions at the time. I spent the award on piano rentals. At that time, I actually didn't own a piano at home yet, and so sometimes when there wasn't a place for me to practice, I would just rent a piano for me to practice on.
0: Who was your support system at the time you applied for the Jack Kent Cook Award as a teenager?
1: At that time, my father was actually quite sick, and he later passed away, I think, a year after receiving the award. It was really me and my mom. I think that was really the support system I had at the time. But, you know, From the Top was also like family to me. They were so supportive. I was actually doing a From the Top event the day that he passed away, a fundraiser. And they actually found out before I did, because I was still performing and my mom informed them. But the day after, the whole From the Top family sent this beautiful card to me. Everybody signed it. And they donated to the Boys and Girls Club on behalf of him. And so they were kind of a support system that I gained because of this program.
0: Oh, man. I'm so sorry. That must have been really tough. And I'm glad that From the Top was able to provide a little bit of comfort and support during that time. Well, clearly you are living authentically in your own career, in your own life, and congratulations on all of your successes, and thank you so much for spending some time to chat with me today.
1: Thank you so much. Thank you for having me back on From the Top. It really feels like coming full circle.
0: Clayton Stevenson, pianist and From the Top alum from Brooklyn, New York. Well, friends, this trip down memory lane has got me feeling really excited for the future. As a Jack Kent Cooker myself, I know what the Young Artist Award can mean to a young musician, and I can't wait to hear what incredible things the next class of Jack Kent Cook Young Artist Award recipients will do. To close out today's program, we'll hear from another award-winning chamber ensemble making waves today, the Isidore String Quartet, featuring a Jack Kent Cook Young Artist violinist, Phoenix Avalon, along with violinist Adrian Steele, violist Devin Moore, and cellist Joshua McClendon. Here they are performing the final movement of Beethoven's String Quartet Opus 127 in E-flat major. I'm pianist Peter Dugan, and I'll meet you here next time on From the Top.

A special thanks to our partners at the Jack Kent Cook Foundation. We're especially grateful to Giuseppe Basili for his support. Today's From the Top was produced by Megan Swan and Molly Quinlan Artwick. 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Our associate producer and mastering engineer is Rodrigo Cuenca, and our production manager is Amanda Roth. From the Top's executive director is Gretchen Nielsen. 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
2: Hola, bienvenidos a Fiesta. I am composer Elvio Barilari. Our show today is dedicated to the great Alberto Ginastera. This enormous Argentine composer, one of the most important composers in the world during the 20th century. He was born in Argentina in 1916. He died in Switzerland in 1983 after living for several years already in Europe and Switzerland. The first piece we are going to listen to is the Piano Sonata No. 1 from 1952. I wanted to present something from very early in Ginastera's career to see already what this 30-something years old composer was already capable of doing. And it's also a piece that has a strong influence of the Argentinian folk music. It's modernistic, but at the same time, very Argentine, very Río de la Plata in the rhythms, taking rhythms from different dances. The movements are allegro marcato, presto misterioso, adagio molto appassionato, and ruvido ed ostinato. The recording we have is by the great Venezuelan pianist Gabriela Montero. Alberto Ginastera, Piano Sonata No. 1.

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OceanViewRC.com.

That was the great piano sonata number 1 from 1952 by a young Alberto Ginastera. The recording was made by pianist Gabriela Montero, the Venezuelan pianist. And as you probably heard, there are many angular rhythms, many dance rhythms that Ginastera loved his whole life. Those are gaucho rhythms from the countryside in the Rio de la Plata area. It's a folk music shared by the Argentines, the Uruguayans, and some part of Paraguay, south of Brazil. That's the musical region, Rio de la Plata. This is Fiesta. I am composer Elvio Barilari, and today we are featuring the great Alberto Ginastera. Our next piece is relatively well known, the Pampeana No. 2 for cello and piano from 1979, from a more mature era in the composer's life, but still with those memories and that taste for the melodies and the rhythms of Argentina. We picked this version because one special trait: the featured cellist is Aurora Natola Ginastera, Ginastera's wife. She was a very, very important cello player, and in this case, she's accompanied by another very, very important Argentine musician that migrated to England and became also an important character in the British music life, the pianist Alberto Portugués. This is the Pampeana No. 2 for cello and piano by Argentine composer Alberto Ginastera.

0: That was the Pampeana for cello and piano from 1979 by Argentine composer Alberto Ginastera. The cello was performed by his wife, Aurora Natola Ginastera, and the pianist was Alberto Portugués. Today on Fiesta, we are featuring pieces by the great Alberto Ginastera. On the second half of the program, we will listen to the last piece Ginastera composed, the great, majestic, and magical Popol Vuh, the vision of the creation of the world according to the Mayans. 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
0: Bienvenidos nuevamente a Fiesta. I am composer Elvio Barilari, today featuring the great Argentine composer Alberto Ginastera. Ginastera was born in Argentina in 1916. He died in Switzerland in 1983. And precisely that year of 1983, he finished a piece that he started to compose in 1975. His posthumous piece, a majestical tapestry based on the Mayan mythology, the Popol Vuh, that represents the myth of the creation of the world per the Mayan vision. This is Ginastera's take on that deep and spiritual conception. The Popol Vuh, La Creación del Mundo Maya, The Creation of the Mayan World, Opus 44, from 1975/1983 by Argentine composer Alberto Ginastera. The Symphony Orchestra from Köln in Germany, and the conductor is Stefan Asbury.

I am always completely astonished after I listen to the Popol Vuh, the myth of the Mayan creation of the world, as put to music by Alberto Ginastera. Is one of the great pieces of classical music in the 20th century, full of colors, full of melodies, full of rhythms, full of different atmospheric transitions. Great, great, great piece. I hope you enjoyed that piece as much as I did. If you did, please go to our website, wfmt.com/fiesta. There you can stream free episodes of our program. Also, please go to Facebook, to our Facebook page. Then you can like us, you can write to us, and you can learn more about Latin American music. Muchas gracias to our producer, Daniel Goldberg. Muchas, pero muchas gracias to our main sponsor, Joy Saxon. Y, por supuesto, muchas, pero muchas gracias para todos ustedes. 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

If you were a young person wanting to study composition, then the Eastman School of Music must have seemed like Mecca. It's where American composer Martin Mailman would study, getting a bachelor's, a master's, and a doctorate as well. And he studied with composers including Wayne Barlow, Bernard Rogers, and the man who directed the Eastman School of Music for nearly 40 years, Howard Hanson. I'm Mindy Ratner. Martin Mailman's music coming up in 5. An arrangement of some music by Tchaikovsky, who wrote a suite of pieces called The Seasons. October is Autumn Song, and Peter Briner, the conductor of the Queensland Symphony Orchestra, made this arrangement.

October, Autumn Song from the Seasons by Tchaikovsky. Takako Nishizaki was the Queensland Symphony. Okay, it's time for a deep breath and a little concentration and some good company and some good music, too, on Your Classical Discoveries. I'm Mindy Rantner. The Seasons by Alexander Glazunov coming up in just a very few minutes, and Fall from the American Seasons by Mark O'Connor later on in the hour. We are thinking about autumn because it begins in just a few days, and rather wait until it's already here. We're kind of jumping the gun a little bit with music by American composer Martin Mailman. In 1954, which I think was the year that he got his doctorate from Eastman, Martin Mailman wrote a piece that he called Autumn Landscape.

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0: American Landscape, Autumn Landscape by American composer Martin Mailman. The Eastman Rochester Symphony Orchestra was led by one of Martin Mailman's teachers, Howard Hansen.
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1: And this is music by Alexander Glazunov, an allegorical ballet called The Seasons. We'll hear all of them as José Sarabriere conducts the Royal Scottish National Orchestra.

0: The Seasons, an allegorical ballet by Alexander Glazunov. José Serrabriere conducted the Royal Scottish National Orchestra. As it turns out, that project was originally going to go to an Italian composer and conductor named Riccardo Drigo, who was a colleague and friend of Glazunov. Each had a project, and each looked at the other and said, I'd really like to do that. And so they made the switch. And The Seasons had its premiere in St. Petersburg in 1900.
1: September 21st is the United Nations International Day of Peace. The annual event focuses on efforts to end conflict and promote peace around the world. Sunday Baroque celebrates International Day of Peace with peaceful music, including selections from an opera composed in honor of a peace treaty. It's on Sunday Baroque this week.
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0: Fall from the American Seasons by Mark O'Connor, who was the violin soloist there with Scott Yu and the Metamorphosen Chamber Orchestra.
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Hungarian composer Zoltán Kodály based a lot of his music on the folk melodies of his homeland. And those melodies were not heirlooms. Kodály didn't inherit them from family or generations of friends. He went out into the field to find them. One of the oldest melodies he found was a folk song called The Peacock, a song about the imprisoned longing for freedom. There are many ways to express that notion, and Zoltán Kodály found several in these variations on a Hungarian folk song. You'll hear them all starting in about 15 minutes. It's possible that no composer has been more inspired by nighttime than Frédéric Chopin, and he captures that fascination in every one of his nocturnes.